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9: Larry Elder here, the sage from South Central, the prince of Pico Union, the czar of common sense, the great Eldersky, Don Lorenzo. Welcome to the program. 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
9: 888-971-SAGE, 888-971-7243. I am Larry Elder. We are Salem News Channel. It is election day for governor of California and for mayor of Los Angeles. Will Republican candidates in both elections make it to the general? Speaking of L.A., Trump hater Kathy Griffin tells Mayor Karen Bass the LAPD has a white nationalism problem. Border czar Tom Homan says Democrats are lying about the conditions at the Newark Detention Center. CNN's Dana Bash calls hypocrisy on the Democrats who constantly attack Trump's character but are standing by Maine Senate candidate Graham Platner despite the growing damaging information about his character. Secretary of War Marco Rubio today had heated exchanges with several Senate Democrats over the Iran war. Economist and former Trump advisor Stephen Moore says we are winning because of Trumponomics. Joe Biden says even though Dr. Jill Biden says even though President Joe Biden said he wouldn't pardon Hunter, quote, we could not let our son go to jail, close quote. Didn't Hunter have some issues with teeth? 888-971-SAGE, 888-971-7243. I didn't say that. That was a very snide comment. I want to say something about the Senate main candidate. His name is Graham Platner. Now it emerges that he had several sex messages with about half a dozen women shortly after he got married. He was on some app known for salacious conduct, put it like that. He, of course, had a Nazi tattoo on his chest that he claims he didn't know was a Nazi tattoo until someone told him it was. Made disparaging comments about fellow soldiers, made a disparaging comment about the so-called American sniper, claimed that Senator Susan Collins of Maine, quote, voted to send him to Iraq, close quote, when in fact he enlisted after she voted for the Iraq war, re-enlisted, and then joined the Blackwater Contracting Organization, very controversial. So he's got some issues. His wife cut a 4-minute video explaining that we've had issues with our marriage, but hey, our marriage is our marriage. No marriage is perfect. And it turns out she, the wife, is the one who told his campaign about the text messages with all these different women when he decided to run almost a year ago. She said, hey, it's going to come out, so you should know about this. And nobody did anything with it for almost a whole year, and it came out. And now she's upset because she said she sent it to a trusted friend and advisor of the Platner campaign and did not realize that this trusted friend and advisor would put the information out. Elizabeth Warren said that Graham Platner was my kind of man. Now, these Democrats, of course, have trashed Trump's character time and time and time again. Now you have a man who's been having at least text relationships with over half a dozen women shortly after he got married, Nazi tattoo on his chest, disparaged soldiers, said one person was inflating his numbers by killing a bunch of innocent civilians, made a disparaging comment about the American sniper, falsely claimed that Senator Collins, quote, sent him to Iraq, close quote, when he joined after She'd already voted for the war and then re-enlisted. And then on Reddit, he since deleted this post, said the reason he joined the military is because he wanted to kill people, close quote. And this stuff is coming out drip, drip, drip. And the Democrats are still, so far, many of them, standing by him. Elizabeth Warren said, he's my kind of man. Not sure if he still feels that way, but she has not withdrawn her support. Now, the idea that Democrats are engaging in hypocritical behavior, been there, done that for a very long period of time. Let me remind you, as I said before, the trashing of President Trump, his character, by the same people who stood by Bill Clinton, including James Carville, who has given a bunch of crazed attacks on President Trump. I got Trump derangement syndrome, I don't want to get rid of it. I don't want to be cured of it. Wrote a book in which he talked about why he stood by Bill Clinton despite the numerous allegations, including but not limited to a claim by Juanita Broderick that she was raped by the then Attorney General Bill Clinton. The allegations made by Paula Jones, the allegations made by Kathleen Willey, the affair he had in the Oval Office with Monica Lewinsky. The book written by Christopher Hitchens, a left-wing guy, very respected, who said that Bill Clinton was plausibly accused of rape by three different women. This is a man the Democrats stood by. But Donald Trump and Dana Bash, because of the continued support of Graham Platner, has called out the Democrats, Dana Bash of CNN, for their hypocrisy. Number 45.
18: I've been thinking a lot about Democrats and how they've reacted so far to the latest scandal up in Maine with Graham Platner, and how much of an example this is of the kind of lesson they've been trying to take from Donald Trump and the way he's operated for the last 10 years. Just look at how Democratic Senator Andy Kim reacted when I asked him about it. First, he said that it's up to the voters of Maine. And then he did something very telling. He focused on taking back control of the Senate.
19: What do you think?
20: Well, look, right now, for me, like, I have not met him. I've never talked to him yet. But what I do hear from people in New Jersey around the country is that they don't trust this U.S. Senate right now, led by the Republicans, as we are about to go back into session this coming week. And what they are pushing on is, you know, $60 to $70 billion more for ICE, for CBP, for immigration. They want that stopped.
19: So do what it takes to elect Democrats, regardless of.
20: From my standpoint,
19: like
20: I will work with whoever the people of Maine elect, but I hope that they elect somebody that is going to stand up to this president, work with me to be able to fight back against, you know, all these dangers.
18: Would this have been the way Democrats reacted 5 years ago, 10 years ago? Hard no. They would have been hand-wringing. They would have been publicly questioning whether or not this is really the guy who represents Democratic values. And now they're making a concerted, strategic, political effort to keep their eye on the ball and focus on what they need to do to win back the Senate, regardless of questions about flaws in their candidate, because that has not gotten them far in a lot of races. It's made them lose a lot of races. And you can ask the questions about morality and ethics and everything else, but to see the evolution of Democrats on a leadership level, certainly those who are already in the Senate and want to be back in control, to be more forgiving of things that they wouldn't have a few years ago is fascinating.
9: An evolution? I just now mentioned, stood behind Bill Clinton when he was, I mean, you don't believe Juanita Broderick? You think she was lying? They trashed her. They trashed Jennifer Flowers, a saloon singer. So this is an evolution? No, it's not. Caitlin Collins called out the Colorado Senator Michael Bennett, who's running for governor of that state, number 28.
0: You obviously don't think the president meets that high standard that you're talking about. Does Graham Plattner meet that high standard in your view?
21: Well, I definitely don't think the president meets that standard. He's proven since the day that he was elected to office that he doesn't meet
0: Graham
21: that
0: Plattner?
21: Standard. I think Graham I think that's a fair question. That is what the election in Maine is going to partly be about, and he's going to have to withstand the scrutiny of the people of Maine. That's what our elections are all about.
0: What's your view?
21: I'm busy running for governor of Colorado because I think we're living at a moment where the families in this state are getting crushed by the cost that they're having to endure, that's making it impossible for them to live middle-class lives. And I think that's important too, Caitlin, because our political system, our democracy, does not work well when people have lost a sense that if they work hard, they can get ahead. The cost of housing, health care, and child care being what it is. It is obviously not just an issue in Colorado, and President Trump has made matters much worse with the gas prices going up and with his tariffs. But we've got to address those issues. You know, Democrats and Republicans.
9: In short, as bad as Plattner is, Trump is worse. 888-971-SAGE, right?
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9: 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I am Larry Elder. We are Salem News Channel on this election day. Governor of California for L.A. Mayor and more. The first official day of summer is just a few days away. It is June 21st. That means it's time for kids all around the country to be heading off to summer camp. But that experience seems out of reach for boys and girls who have a mom or dad in prison because their average household income drops significantly while a parent is incarcerated. But you can change that by going to LarryElder.com and making a donation of $200 or whatever you feel led to give by clicking on my Angel Tree Camp banner at the very top of my website, LarryElder.com. You can also call in your donation, 888-206-2855. 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Prison Fellowship CEO Heather Rice Minus says when you do make a gift, you'll be helping a child like this one she met at an Angel Tree camp.
2: And he asks, you know, I hear people talking about God. Well, who's God? And they share with him, you know, it's about the opportunity to meet your Lord and Savior. And so he said, and then they gave me a Bible and I read it and it got real interesting. And just this child's, you know, rendition of the experience at camp and the experience of coming to understand that there is a God who came down in the form of his son, Jesus, and loves this little boy so much. So I would just encourage you, if you feel so moved, to give to a child like that all across the country who can have this opportunity to hear the good news.
1: 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That's 888-206-2855. Back to Mr. Plattner, the candidate for Senate Maine. The Democrats, of course, desperately want to take over the Senate. And the Democrat candidate is clearly going to win the primary. And they believe that Susan Collins, the Republican senator, is vulnerable. So all the crap we heard about Donald Trump's character, the Access Hollywood tape, how Donald Trump is a liar about this, lying about this, lying about that, Donald Trump's a racist. None of that matters. This guy has Reddit posts ranging from bashing a soldier shot by the Taliban. He said this, dumb mother effer didn't deserve to live. Poor marksmanship on the Taliban's part. Dumb mother effort didn't deserve to live. But Donald Trump, he mocked World War One soldiers in France, called them losers and suckers. Dumb mother. He wrote this. Trump denied having said that, and other people around there said he never said it. This guy wrote this, deleted it. Dumb mother effer, didn't deserve to live. He's referring to a Purple Heart recipient. Dumb mother effer, didn't deserve to live. Poor marksmanship on the Taliban's part. Talked about masturbating in portable toilets. I'm not making this up. Said if women don't want to get raped, they shouldn't get drunk. Not making this up. Having and sending sex texts after the man got married to as many as a half a dozen women. Not making this up. Blasted Senator Collins for, quote, sending him to Iraq, close quote, when he enlisted after she made the vote and after the war started, and then re-enlisted. And then worked for a defense contractor after that. And on the Post said the reason he joined the military is because he wanted to shoot people. But Trump, who has a Nazi tattoo on his chest? I don't know. I've never seen President Trump's chest, but I'm thinking he probably doesn't have a Nazi tattoo there, or maybe anywhere else. I don't know. I could be wrong. But Bernie Sanders says we ought to focus on important issues. Number 24.
3: 60% of our people are living paycheck to paycheck. People can't afford health care. They can't afford groceries. They can't afford to fill up their gas tanks. The oligarchs are planning to spend, I believe, some $90 million in a small state like Maine to defeat Ram Platinum. So I think maybe we should be focusing on the important issues facing working people throughout this country, not focusing on his marriage. And my understanding is that his wife, Amy, who I met, indicated they love each other. But maybe we focus on the issues facing the American people, the people of Maine, and not the marriage issues facing Ram Platinum.
4: But is sending sexually explicit messages, does that make you, is that the right person for office? Are you at all rethinking your endorsement?
3: Oh, certainly not.
4: Certainly not? Okay, thank you, sir.
1: What about having a Nazi tattoo on his chest? What about saying of a Purple Heart recipient that dumb mother effer didn't deserve to live and accuse the Taliban of being bad shots? What about saying he enlisted because he wanted to kill people? What about saying that women, if they don't want to be raped, shouldn't get drunk? What about accusing Senator Collins of sending him to Iraq when he joined after the Iraq War had begun? Speaking of Elizabeth Warren, who said he was her kind of man, number 23.
5: It's your kind of man. And I've interviewed you for a long time and watched your hearings and listened to your questions. You care about character. This is a guy that had a chest tattoo with a Nazi symbol. Okay, he apologized for it. It's a guy that reportedly wrote that people concerned about rape should take some responsibility for themselves and not get so effed up that they wind up having sex with someone they don't mean to. He praised military tactics used by Hamas, reportedly, in comments online and Reddit when they were murdering Israeli soldiers. So I'm just curious why you think he's your kind of man.
6: So, as you rightly point out, he has apologized. He's out meeting with the people of Maine every single day so they can evaluate not who Graham Platner was, but who Graham Platner is today. And let me tell you exactly how that comment came to be. I was describing how I didn't know Graham Platner from anybody, and I'm reading an interview with him, and he's asked, when did you first know that the game was rigged? And he harks back to the 2008 crash, when 10 million families lost their homes, when 8 million people lost their jobs, when millions of people lost their savings, and when big banks cheated folks, when non-bank financial institutions tricked them, robbed them of their homes. And Graham Plattner's answer on when he knew the game was rigged was when not
1: so, non-bank... So all is forgiven. You know, anybody could have a not tattoo on his chest. An Army vet says, I don't want to hear anything negative again about Donald Trump. Coming up. Don't go away.
7: Six sixty AM. The answer.
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0: 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California Senator Adam Schiff is refusing to back Graham Plattner, number 35.
7: I do want to ask you one other key race, and that is Maine, right? And obviously, when it comes to the Senate, that's a crucial pickup opportunity, right? It could come down to Maine. And now we've learned that the Democratic candidate, Graham Plattner, sent sexually explicit texts to many women who were not his wife. And obviously, he's already admitted to having covered up a Nazi-linked tattoo. So, do you think he's fit? Do you worry about Graham Plattner? Are you okay with him because he's a Democrat?
8: Well, I'm going to wait to learn more about these recent allegations involving his texting other women. Ultimately, though, it's going to be up to Maine voters what they decide, how important or unimportant that is, and how important to focus on the economy, cost of living, and those issues are. But I'm going to wait until I know more about what just came out within the last 24 or 48 hours to really say more about it.
0: Yeah, Nazi tattoo. I got to wait to hear a little bit more about that, to say more about it. This chat room he was on. Here's Senator Chris Murphy from Connecticut, a dyed-in-the-wool Trump hater, number 49.
9: I think it's hard to just say everybody should be good and moral. I think you've got to create a set of rules that promote goodness, promote the common good. And that's what this book is really about.
0: Okay, how does that apply to Graham Plattner, number 50?
10: Should those rules apply to Democrats, too? I mean, do you support Graham Plattner even in the wake of all of this?
9: Yeah, I mean, I haven't followed the minute by minute of what's happened over the last few days, but I do think there's a difference.
0: I haven't really followed the minute by minute. This is New Jersey Senator Cory Booker, number 39.
11: But let me ask you, do you have concerns with the weight of all these controversies that it may jeopardize Democratic hopes to get that Senate seat in Maine?
12: Yeah, I have concerns. That guy has questions to answer, and that's what campaigns are for. But when I go all over New Jersey and see hundreds and hundreds of thousands of New Jerseyans losing their health care and millions more seeing their health care costs go up, as I have families who say, I can't afford gas for my car and child care for my children, I know that so much is riding on Democrats taking control of the Senate.
0: This is a part where I inform you that gas prices were higher under Joe Biden. The average family of four was spending $1,100 a month more for the same goods and services as that family was spending 4 years earlier, first part of the Joe Biden presidency. Inflation averaged 5% over that period of time. Bill is in La Cunada. Bill, you're on the Larry Elder Show. Thank you so much for calling.
13: Hey, Larry. Hey, you know, Plattner may have run afoul of PETA, you know, for punishing the monkey in a porta can.
0: Yikes. Bill, if it turns out, I'm joking now, if it turns out that he was sending sexually charged text messages to Senator Susan Collins, I think it's probably all over. I think it's probably all over.
13: I wouldn't count on it. I mean, look, as a former newspaper writer, old school, from the 80s and 90s, I can't figure out why these so-called journalists on cable TV and the legacy media keep talking. They keep dialoguing with people that they know have lied to them, including that Adam Schiff you just played. Mm-hmm. That guy, he was censured by Congress for being a public liar. Joe Biden, Jill Biden, Graham Plattner, they're all proven liars, and yet these people cozy up to them knowing that they're going to be lied to. I mean, you wouldn't keep interviewing somebody on your show who you know is lying to you.
0: Bill, thank you very much for the call. I appreciate it. This is what Plattner's wife said, number 42.
14: Hey, everyone. It's Amy. I wanted to make a statement today. I'm getting eaten by bugs. I wanted to make a statement today in response to a couple of news articles that are out there about my marriage to Graham. If anybody knows me and Graham personally, you know that we got married in 2023. We live in Sullivan. We've got two dogs. And we love each other deeply. So it makes me really angry, disappointed, and I find it really shameful that there's a group of media outlets and people who are willing to spread gossip instead of talking about real issues that
0: What is the gossip? Does the man or does the man not have a Nazi tattoo on his chest? Did the man or did the man not have a Reddit post where he said he joined the military because he wanted to kill people? Did he or did he not disparage a combat veteran who was killed and call him a dumb mother effer? Did he or did he not suggest that if women don't want to get raped, they shouldn't get drunk? Did he or did he not talk about masturbating in a porta potty? Did he or did he not send text messages to over a dozen women? You're the one, his wife, is the one who told the campaign that that he did this at the beginning of the campaign. He said, look, this is going to come out, so you should know about this. And the campaign didn't do anything with it, didn't go public with it to prevent the fallout, getting ahead of the scandal, as they put it. They let it fester. They figured nobody would find out about it. Well, now they have. She called this rumor and gossip. Is it or is it not true that he called himself a son of a working-class family when, in fact, his parents were wealthy and he attended two private schools? And his parents, by the way, bought his house. Is that or is that not true? That's not gossip. Jake Auchincloss, a Democrat member of the House from Massachusetts, told CNN, and I'm quoting, I find that tattoo and its commentary about it to be personally disqualifying. I hope Maine voters agree with me. I think it would be a mistake for the Democratic Party to think that Graham Plattner's brand of the Democratic Party is what wins us durable majorities throughout the country, end of quote. In other words, we can't attack Donald Trump's character while rallying around this guy with a Nazi tattoo who texts about cheating on his wife, who suggested that women who don't want to get raped shouldn't get drunk, who talked about masturbating in a porta potty, who says I joined the military because I wanted to kill people, who lied and accused Susan Collins of, quote, sending him to Iraq when in fact he enlisted after the war had started and then re-enlisted. Question, ever been in a bad relationship? You know the kind, it just wears you down. You settle in even though deep down you know this isn't how it's supposed to be. 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
6: Here too, Larry Elder. Rest in peace to your father. The World War II vet, Randolph.
7: That's right. Well, thank you very much for that, Brandon. Now you called about the race for mayor. Talk to me.
6: Yes, so I'm in. I just got done in San Pedro. I'm now heading up to Boyle Heights. But San Pedro, we have 45% voting Spencer Pratt. Now that is the calculations I've read. Now California Post and you have New York Post. They're going to do their own category, but we have 45% Pratt right now.
7: Well, it's real early. Obviously, the polls don't close until 8 o'clock. But if this man gets over 50%, there's no general election. He's the next mayor.
6: Correct. That's what I was trying to call in for, Mr. Elder.
7: Mm-hmm.
6: My calculations now, they could be wrong, but my calculations right now, what I have heard on the ground is what we have is 45%.
7: Well, I hope you're right, but even if it's 45%, that's not 50%, which means he'll be in a runoff. The problem, again, is the math. 15% of the registered voters in L.A. are Republican, and that's down from 30% the last time we elected a Republican mayor in 1997. You add up the numbers that Karen Bass has and the numbers the Democrat Socialist has, and that still puts her over 51%. So it's still going to be very difficult for Mr. Pratt to win, even if he finishes number one or number two. But we're pulling for him. I'm Larry Elder.
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11: With SRN News, I'm Keith Peters in Washington. Democrats redrew California's congressional map to counter President Trump's efforts in Texas. The primary today will test whether it pays off for them.
12: California Democrats got voters to let them redraw the state's congressional map to potentially gain 5 seats in the U.S. House to counter GOP redistricting in Texas. Today's primary tests if that paid off. Political analyst Melissa Michelson explains why.
13: The top 2 vote-getter system, which means that all of the candidates, regardless of political party, run on the same ballot. And that means that sometimes you get a race where it's 2 Democrats running against each other in November. Other times you get 2 Republicans.
12: In this case, Democrats hope it's their party in November. I'm Julie Walker.
11: On Wall Street, the Dow by 228 points. 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
6: What's the most you ever lost on a coin toss?
7: Larry Elder here, the sage from South Central, the prince of Pico Union, the czar of common sense, the great Eldersky, Don Lorenzo. Welcome to the program. No Victor Crest allowed because we've got a country to save. So let's get her teed up!
8: Do you want to play rock? 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
7: 888-971-SAGE, 888-971-7243. I am Larry Elder. We are Salem News Channel, unless, of course, your name is Hunter Biden. All of this and more next hour. We're going to talk to the host of The Morning Answer here in L.A., Jennifer Horn, about the mayor's race and the gubernatorial race. We'll talk a little bit about that this hour as well. But first, the Iran war. Secretary of War was testifying before Congress for the Senate, had a heated exchange with a number of senators, including Senator Duckworth of Illinois, number 43.
12: Self-defeating impacts. Your budget request here would sadly perpetuate that trend and undermine the roles and responsibilities that you should be fulfilling as Secretary of State. Thank you, Mr. Chairman. I yield back.
13: Okay, I didn't get to answer any of that.
12: I didn't ask a question.
13: Well, she didn't answer any questions. She just want me to answer? Can I answer anyway?
12: You may.
13: Okay. Well, but she made a bunch of points. I get to answer them, right? First of all, I don't understand this thing. Let me tell you. We were just here. Maybe you weren't here. We were just talking about it. We did a peace deal with Azerbaijan and Armenia. We just signed the TRIP agreement yesterday, actually, or last week we signed it. Last night I officialized it. That was diplomacy.
12: That's great, but the Trump administration has still blown through more money in 14 weeks.
13: Do I get to talk to
12: this entire budget that you're requesting?
14: Senator Duckworth, I'm going to let Senator Rubio reply to the statements that you made at his request.
13: Yeah, that's
14: but different. We've got a hard stop at 12:30.
13: Okay, but I know, but you said a lot of stuff. I get to answer some of it. All right. So the first is the second is India-Pakistan. We ended that war. We were involved in helping broker that. Thailand-Cambodia, that's diplomacy. We've been very engaged in. In fact, as I sit here now speaking to you, I've got the Lebanese government and the Israeli government meeting at the State Department starting at 8:30 this morning for the fourth time after engaging last week at the military level. So we're carrying out now, we're carrying out diplomacy all over the world constantly and very successfully in many cases. Now let me make one more point that you raise about the budget request. Guys, we understand how this process works, okay? You guys understand. I know because I've been here all the time. We OMB produces sort of timelines for every agency. We put forward a budget. We say, this is the money we've been allocated. This is how we would spend it. There is a congressional process, which I'm sure you're aware of. And in my time here, 16 years that I was here, I don't ever recall us once ever taking the president's budget and passing it into law. I'm not walking away from the budget. We can make it work if that's the budget you give us. But I have a sense, I have a suspicion, right, Senator Schatz, that we're going to have to work with you, that we're going to have to work with you guys on a budget request that meets your priorities and ours. That's how it works. You guys are the appropriators. We have to work within the we will tell you what we care about. We will tell you how we're going to spend the money. But ultimately, you will provide us a spending bill, and we will work through those parameters. But we have given you what we can live with. We can make it work. But if you want to, if you're obviously going to have changes here in the Congress. But this stuff about diplomacy and the money spent on the war, diplomacy is always cost less money. We don't buy missiles. We don't buy rockets. We don't buy large airplanes and aircraft carriers. But we've been very effective. And I can give you list after list of places that where we have had an impact in either de-escalating crisis before it started or ending active wars. And I'm very proud of the work that we've done in that regard, some of which haven't even been publicly discussed in some cases because they weren't high profile. And my last point. We remain heavily engaged in areas that maybe not at the core are of our national interest.
7: Can you imagine if this kind of thing, these kinds of achievements had taken place under Barack Obama? Rhetorical question. This is his exchange with New Jersey Senator Cory Booker, number 44.
15: And now we're begging to get back into a deal that you all
13: we're
15: trashed in the first place.
13: There's no one begging. I don't
15: clearly,
13: know.
15: This is
14: Senator
15: a
14: Booker. Senator Booker, your time's up. But Senator Rubio, since he's
13: I do want to address
14: some
13: of these points because they go to the heart of the matter. No one's begging for anything here. The Iranians might be begging because their economy's losing hundreds of millions of dollars a day. that they are losing. Understand, Iran had street protests going on before all of this started. All of those factors, economic factors in Iran, are far worse today than they were 6 months ago when those protests were happening. They have hyperinflation, their currency is completely devalued, they're struggling to make payroll for their government workers. Iran is in a very serious situation, and if it was up to the political class there, and I understand everybody there is sort of radical in some way, but if it was up to the people that actually like go to elections and wear the suits and you see on TV, they'd probably make a deal tomorrow. It's the issue they're facing is that the supreme leader and the IRGC corps are a little bit more immune from those pressures until they can be convinced otherwise, and I think that's the direction that they're moving in, because the reality that I don't know where you're getting this perception that Iran is stronger. Iran has no navy left. They've lost a substantial percentage of their defense industrial base. That Iran has lost a substantial percentage of their missile launchers, and their economy is far worse today, and I mean far worse today than it was 6 to 9 months ago, and they are looking at hundreds of billions of dollars of reconstruction costs just to get to where they were 6 months ago.
15: Mr. Rua, you keep...
7: And this was his exchange between the senator from Nevada, Jackie Rosen, number 46.
9: You were at a party with President Trump in Miami. Instead of accompanying Vice President Vance to Pakistan for negotiations...
13: What party was I at? I was at a party?
9: It's publicly reported, and there's photos there.
13: But what party? No, but you're going to say that. I'm going to answer it. I'm going to answer that question. That's an absurd statement. I was not at a party.
9: I finish my paragraph, he can answer.
13: People are going to slander me. I'm going to answer it.
9: Steve Witkoff and Jared Kushner, both of whom were never confirmed by this body to be America's diplomats, accompanied the vice president in the negotiations. Even Iran's foreign minister was not there, yet you were not, was there, excuse me, and you were not. I just feel that's embarrassing for us, and it's embarrassing for you. So, Mr. Secretary, Congress represents the American people. We have the power to confirm who represents America abroad. We confirmed you to be our Secretary of State. We confirmed you to be in the negotiations that are happening. And it's just unthinkable to me that you are not, you are missing high-stakes negotiations or that you're not involved. It's sad.
14: Senator Rosen, your time's up. Secretary Rubio.
13: You're 100% inaccurate and 100% wrong. Here's why. Number one, the Vice President of the United States was there, and he wasn't confirmed by us, and he was elected by the American people. Okay? He is the second in line of the presidency of the United States. He was president. Mr. Witkoff is the president's envoy for negotiation for peace deals. Mr. Kushner is a private citizen that serves as an advisor on these functions. They were the team that we sent to Pakistan. I was not at a party. Where I was is next to the president. Because in the midst of those negotiations, I was in communications with them. And in fact, I think there is media reporting from that evening on how multiple occasions I went into a back room, I came back out and spoke to the president and was constantly updating him. On that evening, I spoke to Mr. Kushner and our negotiating team and Mr. Witkoff on at least 6 occasions, including twice on a secure line from the phone they had access to over there. So you don't know what you're talking about.
14: Senator Rosen, he has the floor.
13: I know your staff wrote up this cute statement for your TikTok video, but it's not true. And it's not real. That's not what happened. Okay? I'm the National Security Advisor and Secretary of State. I was co-located with the President in the midst of a high-stakes negotiation so that I could immediately inform him about events occurring halfway around the world. I was where I needed to be at that moment because we had a very capable team on the ground in Pakistan led by the Vice President. Led by the Vice President of the United States.
14: Thank you.
7: Versus Virginia Senator Tim Kaine, number 48.
10: But if you haven't been involved in the discussion, as the National Security Advisor, are you aware of what the targeting criteria are?
13: Yeah, I mean, they go through it. So every strike has a legal officer on the deck that has to make a determination about whether the call is legal or not. And this is done by the Department of War the way it's been done in other theaters around the world.
10: Here's what I want to ask you about. So you're generally aware of the targeting criteria. I know what the targeting criteria are because of briefings I've had in this committee and the Armed Services Committee. It's all been in classified, and I'm not allowed to discuss the targeting criteria because they've only been shared and classified. But I don't think I'm prohibited from describing things that aren't targeting criteria. So I'll give you an obvious example. Everyone on the boat is right-handed. That's not a targeting criteria. It would be ridiculous.
13: Everyone on the boat is what?
10: Everybody on the boat is right-handed. That's not a targeting criteria. It's obviously not a targeting criteria. It would be improper for it to be a targeting criteria. Here's one that's not so obvious and that surprised me. There's evidence of narcotics on the boat. That is not a targeting criteria. I have been briefed on Southern Spear since the first operation on September 2 and most recently within the last couple weeks, and I've asked again and again, have the targeting criteria changed? No, they have not. What are the criteria? Here's what they are. I can't describe it here. But there, the presence of narcotics on the boat has never been a targeting criteria. Would you have any ability to explain? And the administration could have picked that as a targeting criteria. They chose items that were targets that authorized the use of the U.S. military to sink boats and kill people. But they have not used the presence of narcotics on the boat as one of the targeting criteria. And I would suggest to my colleagues, if you go look at the individual files of all the strikes, and I've looked at the first 46, they are consistent with what I've just said about something that's not on the list of targeting criteria. Why would the administration not include the presence of narcotics on the boat as a targeting criteria in Operation Southern Spirit?
13: As you just outlined, I can't discuss the specifics of the targeting criteria, but I can tell you the one thing that is obvious is that the targeting criteria is not single source. In essence, there are multiple checks.
10: There are three elements to the targeting criteria.
13: Right, and all of it informed and infused by intelligence collection. In essence, they have to have true links. I can tell you they do walk away from strikes. There are multiple times that I've been aware. I'm not aware of every strike because it's not reported on a regular basis. It's delegated. Yeah. But there have been strikes that they've walked away from.
7: He handles himself extremely well, doesn't he? The mayor's race, governor's race coming up. I'm Larry Elder.
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7: 888-971-SAGE, 888-971-7243. I am Larry Elder. We are Salem News Channel. The first official day of summer is just a few days away. It's June 21st. That means it's time for kids all around the country to be heading off to summer camp. But that experience seems out of reach for boys and girls who have a mom or dad in prison, because their average household income obviously drops dramatically while a parent is incarcerated. But you can change that by going to LarryElder.com and making a donation of $200 or whatever you feel led to give by clicking on my Angel Tree banner at the very top. Or you can phone in your gift, 888-206-2855, 888-206-2855. Prison Fellowship CEO Heather Rice Minus says when you do make a gift, you'll be helping a child like this one she met at an Angel Tree camp.
4: And he asks, you know, I hear people talking about God. Well, who's God? And they share with him, you know, it's about the opportunity to meet your Lord and Savior. And so he said, and then they gave me a Bible and I read it and it got real interesting. And just this child's, you know, rendition of the experience at camp and the experience of coming to understand that there is a God who came down in the form of his son, Jesus, and loves this little boy so much. So I would just encourage you, if you feel so moved, to give to a child like that all across the country who can have this opportunity to hear the good news.
7: Now, your gift makes all the difference, and it will help a deserving child out of a bad neighborhood and out of gang influences and into a week of fun, fresh air, and gospel at an Angel Tree camp located in all 50 states. 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So please go right now to LarryElder.com, click on the banner at the very top, or 888-206-2855. That's 888-206-2855. Charles is in Brooklyn. Charles, you're on the Larry Elder Show.
22: Larry, give that call screener a raise. I forgot her name, but she's like the best call screener I've ever. She's really great.
7: Her name is Leslie. She is great.
22: Yes. Yeah. Oh, she's really good. I'm kind of familiar to you. I should be familiar to you because 25 years ago, I won a contest. $50 gift certificate for Sports Authority when your blessed mom was around, Viola, and I did an impression of Farrakhan. Do you remember?
7: I do remember that.
22: That was me.
7: Can you still do it?
22: Larry, I can't. I'm a little out of practice. But no. I can do the bit. The bit was it was him on Mike Wallace. With Mike Wallace asking him, why did he go to a corrupt nation like Nigeria? And Farrakhan goes, Mike, how dare you sit there and ask me how I could go to a corrupt nation like Nigeria? That is for us to work out, not for you. You know, anyway, I got to practice.
7: You know, Farrakhan is still around. He's 93 years old, I think.
22: I know, Larry. You know, before you start with this, you know, I'm Jewish. Before you start with all this anti-Semitic stuff, he knew where the money was. He never used to say stuff like that. You know, I still love the way he talks. I hate the guy. Can't stand, you know, what he stands for. But he's poor. He's like a snake charmer. He is really great orator.
7: He is. And I tell you something. He alone, out of these so-called black leaders, the term I don't much care for, is the only one who's talked about the nuclear intact family and what the welfare state has done to it. That's why he did the Million Man March. I didn't support the messenger, but I supported the message, where he urged black men to stand up and be responsible for the children that they bring into the world. I haven't heard any other so-called leader, including Barack Obama. He once mentioned a couple of things, and Jesse Jackson said, "You're talking down to black people," and he stopped talking about it. So Farrakhan is an anti-Semite. He has this crazy stuff about numerology and a bunch of other nonsense, but at least he's talking about the importance of being responsible.
22: Yeah, and what a mellifluous voice. You know, I do a good Jesse Jackson, too. Oh, what, well, what, the Rainbow Coalition, anyway. you know, I have a viral video on YouTube of me on Steve Harvey's show. It's Eminem rapping with Eminem's dad rapping with Steve Harvey, and it's 9.9 million views.
7: Wow. Wow.
22: I'm doing impressions of rappers. But that's not the point of my call here. I guess the point of my call is, you know, I'm 73 years old, and I attended high school with Karen Bass. Hamilton High School. She was a semester below me.
7: Wow.
22: So I didn't know her, but my girlfriend at the time, my high school girlfriend, did. So we all went to a play. We all tumbled into a couple cars, and she was in this drama group. And she invited us to a play she was in.
7: Hmm.
22: So we went to the play, and I remember, like it was yesterday, we'd get in the auditorium there, and oh, that's Karen. We're all excited, you know.
7: Yeah.
22: And I said, oh, yeah, you know. So she was, like, sitting there, and it was like a restaurant scene. But she didn't talk. She was just eating. And she didn't have any lines. After a while, we started looking at each other, and you're like, okay, she doesn't say anything?
7: Well,
22: it's like, what the hell? What?
7: Yeah, at least she didn't flub her lines. Well, Charles, thank you very much for calling. I have met Karen Bass on a couple of occasions. I've always found her to be pleasant. I've never thought of her as caustic or angry or nasty, a la somebody like Maxine Waters. It's her policies that bother me. Speaking of Karen Bass, she's being interviewed by Kathy Griffin. And listen to what Kathy Griffin says about the LAPD, number 19.
6: Yes. Yes, exactly.
8: All right, I'm going to say something that you're not supposed to say.
11: I want you to break up protest this way. Or, you know, people think you're actually giving a call to arms to law enforcement to get into the fights they get into at downtown L.A. on a nightly basis, et cetera. So talk to us about what is, if you can, what it's like dealing with such maybe non-diverse groups as law enforcement, although they are diverse, but there's maybe some white nationalism in law enforcement, is my opinion. And the city council
7: can we hold it right there? Hold it right there. There might be some diversity in the LAPD, but there's a white nationalist problem, in my opinion. LA is roughly 40% Hispanic, 30% white. Less than 10% black, around that number of Asians. If you look at the LAPD, the composition of the LAPD mirrors the racial composition of the city. Now, she just now referred to the LAPD as having a white nationalism problem. Let's see what the mayor says in response to that accusation. Continue.
11: So how do you deal with those elements?
6: Sure. Well, first of all, I think the greatest misunderstanding, though, is the fact that there's no way a city or a state or a county has power over the federal government. And
11: thank
6: so
11: you.
6: What people would like for me to do is people would like for me to make LAPD arrest ICE officers. But what they don't understand, it's not that LAPD
7: so
6: is giving me a
7: bottom
6: hard
7: line
6: time.
7: Is the mayor is not going to respond to the accusation that the LAPD has a white nationalism problem, end of quote. We just interviewed the LAPD chief. I didn't suspect that he had a white nationalism problem. Maybe I should have asked him about that. 888-971-SAGE. Do not leave town.
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7: 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Solar panels? Number 27.
10: Took me 3 years to get the solar turned on. Solar, something they want you to have.
12: But now they're taxing you, I think, for having it.
10: They are?
12: I think so.
10: What do you mean you think so? 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
12: Okay, I need to focus on making sure the moms are safe and the animals are not being abused. That's my party.
10: I know, if you're the mayor.
12: The solar panels, that's going to be somebody I'm hiring. That's my deputy mayor is going to worry about the solar panels.
10: No, Spencer, I got bad news. If you're the mayor, you are going to have to learn some of these issues more.
12: Solar panels. We're about 3 years from worrying about solar panels. We need to get all the naked drug addicts off of the sidewalks, and then I can worry about solar panels.
10: But we can't walk and chew gum at the same time.
12: With the state of L.A. right now, the solar panels, you're going to spit that gum out. I love the idea of getting the drug addicts treatment and giving them job opportunities. And if we need more solar panels, personally, I think we got to investigate the LADWP. Why you even need a solar panel? You pay so much money for regular electricity that we got to check why our rates are going up 10% plus every month and we're not getting better electricity. Alkaline water is not coming out of our tap. So I'll get back to you on the solar panels, but it's a little, my totem pole is, make sure people don't have home invasions every single night.
13: Right.
12: Make sure you're not losing your whole suspension because we haven't fixed a road. I'm basic. That's why I'm resonating. Common sense,
13: basic stuff.
12: People that are struggling to live in L.A. right now because it's so expensive and they're stepping in human poop, they don't care about your problem with the solar panel right now. But they may, once I get rid of the poop and I make it more affordable to live, then they may want solar panels.
7: What about taxing, number 38.
12: To lie to you and tell you, we're going to tax these rich people. We already tax so much in L.A., in California. I can't even comprehend taxing more. What's happening is we tax these people, and then other rich people, this champagne socialist scammers, steal that money because they're all connected to the people taxing them. And then the people that should see the money, the communities, the after the Boys and Girls Clubs, the parks, the actual infrastructure doesn't see that money because different rich people stole the money that was being taxed from the rich people. So I actually feel like Robin Hood because I'm coming in and I'm going to say, where's all this money? We're done with everyone stealing the tax money. We're going to actually put it to the people that have turned us socialism because they say America doesn't work. It doesn't work if we let people steal all the tax money and we have no accountability and transparency.
10: And you know, I mean, look, I mean, you're not the first guy to say these kind of things. It's all who can actually do it.
7: But the man has no experience, right? Number 21.
12: My opponents are the reason the city's failing. So anything they say is just more lies. They know with me we're changing what's going on. We're stopping it. So it's not like a closing argument. They're already excited about me. The reason I'm here is because I'm not like these people. I don't have the experience of failing like they have.
7: Let's play that ad again, number 20.
14: My daughter, she's sick.
21: Spencer Pratt is the common sense choice for Los Angeles. Just look around. The city is a mess and our leaders have failed us. Homelessness, crime, drugs, everything is worse under Karen Bass.
15: This is bad. She's caught the Pratt. How did this happen?
14: We restrict her media diet. New York Times, MSNBC, NPR, maybe CNN if we're feeling frisky. Something must have slipped through.
15: Does she know anyone, anyone at all, who thinks for themselves?
14: I don't know. I don't think so. What is this?
15: It starts with a mild cough. And then, next thing you know, you hate seeing homeless drug addicts inject near kids. It's very contagious. I'm going to prescribe 4 doses of NPR every hour on the hour, 2 doses of the New York Times, and 5 doses of the LA Times.
21: Why was Karen Bass in Ghana while the city was burning?
15: 6 doses. 6 doses of the LA Times. We'll have to hold her in quarantine with the others for a few days. It's protocol.
7: Billionaire Tom Steyer is number 3 in most of the polls. Again, only the top 2 finishers go against each other. The hope is that at least one of them will be Republican Steve Hilton. 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
7: 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Next hour, we're going to talk to Jennifer Horn, the host of The Morning Answer here in Los Angeles on AM 870, about the mayor's race and about the governor's race. Speaking of which, here is the candidate for governor, Democrat, billionaire, spent $230 million so far of his own money. And right now, most polls have him running third, shortly behind Steve Hilton. It is possible that there could be a general election between two Democrats and Steve Hilton could be shut out altogether. Number 25.
0: Well, I think there are two things going on there, Ben. One is that, yes, people are very scared about ICE specifically, and I have an incredibly strong anti-ICE program. I've said I think they're a criminal organization, and we have a very strong platform in terms of prosecuting them for racial profiling and violence, investigating the detention centers. But you should know, you don't have to trust me. The head of ICE went online to say that my program is unfair to ICE agents. And I took that as a huge compliment. But I think the...
7: Wow. DHS Secretary Mark Wayne Mullen heard similar nonsense from Senator Chris Murphy. He was not pleased. Number 52.
1: You know, I do have an opening statement here, but wow. Senator Murphy, the outlandish claims you made there is just flat wrong. You start saying we're breaking the law, and you really start looking at it, and we're enforcing the laws that Congress did pass. That's reckless. When you start saying it's unconstitutional, what's unconstitutional that we're doing? We swore to uphold the Constitution just like you swore to uphold the Constitution. For you to throw my 275,000 employees underneath DHS and with a broad stroke like that is reckless and irresponsible on your part. We're doing the job that Congress gave us the authority to do. And our men and women out there every single day is enforcing the laws. If you don't like the laws, you can change them. We're not picking and choosing which laws we enforce. We're simply enforcing the law. Period. Full stop. When you throw out reckless terms and you start referring to our agents as being dangerous, unconstitutional, and lawless, that's why our agents' death threats are up by 8,000%. I know that's not what you want, but your political theater, that's what it causes. When you start looking at assaults on our officers, they're up by 1,300%. Senator Murphy, is that what you want? I don't think it is. I really don't. But I understand the political theater. I understand wanting to get sound bites. And that was obvious because the whole time he was giving your testimony, he wasn't looking at me. He was looking at a camera. I get that. I get it. If you have bigger political ambitions, fine. Just say it. But don't do it at the expense of my officers. When you want to really talk about funding, you haven't funded my officers. CBP and ICE has been willing to do the job for free. Why? Because of a reckless administration. Prior to President Trump coming in and saving America, you had a reckless administration that was destroying America by letting millions of illegals into our country. We're a nation of laws, and we're going to enforce those laws. What separates us from other countries is because people respect the rule of law.
7: As you know, there has been protests at a detention center in New Jersey, in Newark, called Delaney Hall. And New Jersey Senator Andy Kim claims that the conditions there were substandard, and he saw them with his own eyes. Number 30.
4: Well, first of all, I can tell you that DHS is lying. They're lying because they are trying to cover this up. They're in damage control. You know, they saw what happens when the American people are outraged about this in Minnesota and elsewhere, and they know that they will lose control over this narrative, so they have to deny it. But I saw it with my own eyes, as did many of my colleagues. And this is something where, again, it's not even just in Delaney Hall. As you pointed out earlier, it's a facility and detention facility after another all across this country. And this is the brokenness that I see when I see, you know, an 18-year-old high school senior locked up there at Delaney Hall, when I see and talk to a pregnant woman who is not getting the care that she needs, or a man with stage 3 lung cancer. You know, those are the situations that are before us. They're not the worst of the worst. They aren't these violent criminals that Trump keeps talking about. And it's happening with our money. It's happening with our resources, instead of actually supporting and fighting to lower our costs and deal with affordability. This is where billions of dollars are going to.
7: So the question is, whom do you believe, the senator from New Jersey, or borders are Tom Homan, number 29.
5: The food was good. It's all a false premise. There was never a hunger strike. The congressman said, oh, people aren't hunger strike. No, they weren't. They may not be eating in the cafeteria, but what I found out, they're ordering food from the commissary and eating in their cells. So there wasn't an abuse. It's not an inhumane condition. I went to the entire facility. I ate the same meal they ate. That facility is well run, and the governor keeps saying she's going to keep raising hell if that facility shuts down.
7: Now, let's talk quickly about Jill Biden, shall we? Number 37?
6: Years.
8: In her book, last fall, former Vice President Kamala Harris, she wrote that staying in as long as he did was recklessness. That, quote, the stakes were simply too high to leave to one person's ambition. Does the former Vice President perhaps have a bit of a point there?
6: That is her point of view, and if she felt that way, she should have said it.
8: The book.
7: Wow. A little bad blood there. How about Senator Chris Murphy, number 41?
11: Democrats stridently, including on this program, said time and again that his cognitive abilities were fine. How do you convince the public that Democrats are telling the truth now?
17: Yeah, listen, I think Democrats do have to be honest about the mistakes that we made in 2024.
7: No kidding.
17: In retrospect.
7: No kidding. 888-971-SAGE. I'm Larry Elder.
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7: 888-971-SAGE, 888-971-7243, Larry Elder, Salem News Channel. In a few minutes, we're going to be talking with Jennifer Horn, host of The Morning Answer here in Los Angeles, about the gubernatorial race and about the mayor's race. When Steve Hilton was thinking about running for governor, he asked me what things I would have done differently. And I said, well, the president reached out to me and wanted to officially endorse me. And I said, Mr. President, with all due respect, they're going to make this about you. I want this to be California-centric. He said, I understand. They made it about him anyway. So I told Steve one of the things I would have done differently is I would have openly accepted President Trump's

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6: And I'm a friend of Steve. I think Steve is great. And I endorse him.
7: Trump has also promised to help you fix a state that he says has gone to hell. You were more polite in your language now. He says Steve can turn it around before it's too late. And as president, I will help him do so. Now, this gets back to what I said. There's change and then there's Trump. People may want change, but in California, they do not like Donald Trump. His approval rating is 30%. That's even worse than his average nationally. Do your close ties with him, do you think those could hurt you tomorrow?
8: No, I think it's actually the opposite. I think it shows that, first of all, for Republican voters, that's an endorsement that really matters. But way beyond that, and what really matters is how this affects California. I think it's useful to have a governor who has a good relationship with the president so that he can actually deliver practical things.
9: Pretty extraordinary. I think it's useful to have a productive relationship with the president of the United States. Hello. Jennifer Horn up next about the race for governor and mayor.
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12: With us are news. I'm Keith Peters in Washington. The nation's eyes are on California this evening as two political races grab the public's attention.
13: In the governor's race to replace term-limited Gavin Newsom, about 60 candidates are on the ballot, and the L.A. mayor's race is hotly contested, with Democrat incumbent Karen Bass fending off Republican former reality star Spencer Pratt.
12: Correspondent Julie Walker reporting. Democrats also convinced California voters to let them redraw the state's congressional map to counter the 5-seat gain Republicans hope to earn in Texas when they revise that state's map at the president's urging. On Wall Street, the Dow up by 228 points, the Nasdaq rose 7, the S&P 500 advancing by 9, oil around $94 a barrel. This is SRN News.
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14: This is Carol Platt Lebo for townhall.com. California's progressives are eyeing other people's money again. The proposed Billionaire Tax Act would amend the state constitution to impose a one-time 5% tax on residents with a net worth above $1 billion. Supporters say it's just a one-time levy for worthy causes, but experience says one-time rarely means one-time, and the unintended consequences are real. The measure has yet to go before voters, but the threat alone has already pushed almost 40% of California's billionaire wealth out.

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12: What's the most you ever lost on a coin toss?
13: Larry Elder here, the sage from South Central, the prince of Pico Union, the czar of common sense, the great Eldersky, Don Lorenzo. Welcome to the program. No Victor Crest allowed, because we've got a country to save.

0: We need to coalesce behind this guy because we need every Republican and then some to be able to even have a chance to come close to beating Javier Becerra.
1: Your advice to Steve Hilton?
0: My advice is to get that olive branch ready for Chad Bianco to unite the party and to make sure that he fights hard against Javier Becerra. He's got to poke holes in every failed policy that this guy has his hands on. He's got to fight hard against him.
1: The LA Times endorsed Karen Bass the first time. They've not made an endorsement this time. What's your take on that?
0: I think they're smart. I think Karen Bass is completely unpopular, and I think that they don't want to be wrong about her. So I imagine they'll put their strength behind her in a runoff, but it doesn't surprise me.
1: Okay, we only have a few seconds left. When will we know?
0: 3 weeks from today.
1: 888-971-SAG. Jennifer Horn, Larry Elder. Get out and vote. God bless.
2: 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The mic has been dropped all across America.
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8: With SRN News, I'm Jason Walker. Voters in seven states casting their ballots in Tuesday's primaries. A major interest, the governor's race in California, not to mention that hotly contested battle for the mayor's office in Los Angeles. Acting Attorney General Todd Blanche says the Trump administration scrapping plans to create a $1.8 billion fund meant to compensate allies of the president after widespread backlash and setbacks in the courts. Secretary of State Marco Rubio optimistic about the potential for resumption in nuclear talks with Iran. That despite a shaky ceasefire. Rubio telling lawmakers on Capitol Hill Tuesday the Iranians have agreed to negotiate on nuclear points they had not been willing to address in the past. This is SRN News.
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It takes like 25 seconds if you're good on the computer or on the handheld device, and then give that gift. And then let's figure out ways to make these children's lives so much more than what they are facing this summer without the possibility of going to camp. And again, if you can make that gift of $10,000, I will do something personally for you. But I don't, if we didn't have that at all, that would be fine. As long as we had 118 people that said, I will take care of one child this year. Would you at least go that far to say there's a kid whose life can be majorly impacted by Jesus at Christian camp this year, and I want to see to it that child has that opportunity? ThatKevinShow.com. Click the banner at the top of the page. ThatKevinShow.com. Click the banner at the top of the page. ThatKevinShow.com. Click the banner at the top of the page. Kevin McCullough, so glad to have you with us. Thank you for being here.

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1: With SRN News, I'm Jason Walker. Another round of primaries and many keeping close tabs on California.
2: In the governor's race to replace term limited Gavin Newsom, about 60 candidates are on the ballot. And the L.A. mayor's race is hotly contested, with Democrat incumbent Karen Bass fending off Republican former reality star Spencer Pratt.
1: White House Correspondents Association dinner rescheduled for July 24th. The event, of course, was initially disrupted in April by an assassination attempt on President Trump. Stock market inching to more records as winners of the artificial intelligence boom keep driving Wall Street higher. Tuesday, the Dow gained 228 points, S&P 500 ahead 9, NASDAQ moved up 7. Game 1 of the Stanley Cup final in the books, Las Vegas defeating Carolina 5-4. This is SRN News.
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If we didn't have that at all, that would be fine. 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Kevin McCullough, so glad to have you with us. Thank you for being here.

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1: With SRN News, I'm Jason Walker. Primary races in several states and the Golden State. Nothing final yet as the votes are being counted in the races for governor and the mayor of Los Angeles. In that mayoral race, incumbent Karen Bass had been talking as though she has won, but experts say this race is not over. Anti-ICE protests and riots continuing in New Jersey.
2: More than 60 violent protesters have been arrested outside the federal facility where criminal illegal aliens are being held in Newark, New Jersey. The Department of Homeland Security says a majority of them are not from the Garden State, but from Portland. DHS says one agitator is accused of threatening to kill an ICE agent and his family. The New Jersey governor, Democrat Mikey Sherrill, has refused to cooperate with the Trump administration when it comes to arresting and deporting illegals. Laura Winters reporting.
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3: 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The U.S. sank two Revolutionary Guard ships that it said were laying mines in the Strait of Hormuz. So we wait and we watch, and the principal message from the White House remains no nukes for Iran and no bad deals for the sake of doing them.
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4: This is Carol Platt-Lebo for townhall.com. California's progressives are eyeing other people's money. Again, the proposed Billionaire Tax Act would amend the state constitution to impose a one-time 5% tax on residents with a net worth above $1 billion. Supporters say it's just a one-time levy for worthy causes. But experience says one-time rarely means one-time, and the unintended consequences are real. The measure has yet to go before voters, but the threat alone has already pushed almost 40% of California's billionaire wealth out of the state. Gone. 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
1: With SRN News, I'm Jason Walker. In Los Angeles, Mayor Karen Bass has now advanced to the November runoff in her bid for re-election. Other key races, including the gubernatorial, still undecided. Iran stopped communicating with mediators that after Israel threatened to bomb Beirut as it fights the Lebanese militia Hezbollah. However, President Trump is disputing that statement. He says those talks still continue. U.S. Trade Representative says the Trump administration proposing tariffs of 10% or more for dozens of major trading partners. That follows a probe into alleged forced labor. Report says Canada, Mexico, Taiwan, as well as the United Kingdom would face 10% tariffs for allegedly failing to enforce a forced labor import ban. This is SRN News.
0: 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The Answer. 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
5: 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An honor and a privilege to say that.

0: constant topic of conversation. What was on our minds out here? What's happening and what's new?
1: Well, Alex, it's great to be with you. Thanks for having me again. Yes, we just made an announcement on our 2020

0: more territory encroaching in on Lebanon while Hezbollah has been distracted, I think, largely because of the Iranian war, where the Iranian regime has been, I think, crippled. They've been decapitated, is the way Scott Bessent phrased it to me when I was with him on Friday. I'll talk to you about that interaction a little bit coming up as well. But Hezbollah has tried to make rocket attacks on Israel as well. So now they're going back and forth. It is a rocket campaign going both directions. And this is interesting because I think Israel, it probably benefits from Hezbollah's attack in a way, because I think a lot of people who are allied with President Trump think that, what is Israel doing? They got to knock it off. They've got to stop attacking Hezbollah right now while we're trying to force peace with Iran. Hezbollah, of course, is an Iranian proxy. But now with Hezbollah retaliating, it definitely seems to legitimate Israel going in hard against Lebanon and trying to vanquish that ancient foe of theirs, while Iran, their primary backer, has got bigger fish to fry for themselves. So that's going back and forth. That is not a positive development when it comes to a peace, if Iran is going to maintain that a peaceful Lebanon is essential to forging a peace deal. Meanwhile, the Lebanese government, led by Joseph Aoun, who's generally sort of a cool customer in all this, he is trying not to get involved at all. He's trying to stay out of it, not mediating, not brokering anything. And that's why these complicated territorial disputes in the Middle East are always way more complicated than we want. And thus, we are where we're at now, which is Trump saying that all shooting must stop between Israel and Hezbollah, and his claim that he's spoken to leaders of both Israel and Hezbollah just in the last couple of hours. He says he had a productive call with Prime Minister Bibi Netanyahu of Israel. This is on True Social. I'm reading now. There will be no troops going to Beirut, and any troops that are on their way have already been turned back. Likewise, through highly placed representatives, I had a very good call with Hezbollah. So he didn't have the call, but highly placed representatives spoke to the terrorist regime, Hezbollah, and they agreed that all shooting will stop. Israel will not attack them, and they will not attack Israel. So what's interesting here, you got to read between the lines, is that Trump wants Israel to knock it off for the time being. You know this because Trump is focused on Iran, which is a much bigger piece of the puzzle than what happens with Hezbollah. Netanyahu sees this as a golden opportunity to bomb some of the bad guys while the world is looking in the other direction. And Trump sees it as Netanyahu's got to calm down if we're going to get to a peace. So that's where we are. But talks have essentially been suspended as of today. Iran has said they've halted direct negotiations via mediators with the United States, citing Israel's ongoing strikes and operations in Lebanon. This is, of course, complicated for Trump, who it seems like each and every day makes the world feel as though we could be on the brink of peace. We could see peace breaking out anytime soon. Iran state media is reporting all this with warnings that breaches on one front invalidate the truce overall, meaning it's not just the United States he's keeping an eye on. He's also keeping an eye on Israel. And so this is where these things get very complicated. And Iran has played its biggest card, which is the Strait of Hormuz blockade. So if we can somehow get through this moment, I do feel like Trump is going to have a clear path to peace and messaging to the rest of the world that he has achieved a historic victory in terms of denuclearizing Iran, decapitating their Navy, decapitating their Air Force, decapitating their top two levels of leadership. I mentioned I spent some time with the Secretary of the Treasury, Scott Bessent, on Friday. We were going around my neck of the woods in L.A., and he was talking a lot about how economic security is national security. And he was really touting the fact that Trump is, these military victories over Iran, even though we haven't gotten the nuclear dust yet, we want to have more assurances that Iran will not be doing any more nuclear development for the next 20 years or more. We want all that. But already what they've done is they've made it so the United States is a more dominant player economically in the region. And I think that this is something that's worth taking in. This came up a little bit in what I think were pretty historic remarks at the Reagan Institute, where the secretary was speaking on Friday, I think laying out what I think is a new thesis that we all, those of us who subscribe to MAGA economics, as I do, I work on a newsletter every day called the Breitbart Business Digest, where we go through MAGAnomics, that national security and foreign policy are directly intertwined. And it is, in fact, a fundamental principle of the Treasury Secretary that they have to make sure that we're shored up on a national security level, because a lot of the war that's being waged against Iran is economic. Cutting them off from economics is one of our most powerful points of leverage, and it also keeps our troops out of harm's way. Let's play a little cut of this. Let's play cut three, guys.
1: America should never again put itself in a position where its security depends on supply chains it does not control, factories it no longer maintains, or skilled trades it failed to preserve. That is why the president's agenda matters. Reasonable people can debate the calibration of any particular instrument, but the central strategic insight is undoubtedly sound. Trade policy, industrial capacity, and national security are inseparable. And to allow foreign dependence degrade anyone...
0: Yeah, and he goes on... He goes on in the speech to lay out exactly how supply chain vulnerabilities that we've created for ourselves are actually a national security threat. The fact that we had our pharmaceutical reserves depleted and we're dependent on China for all those, that's a grave strategic blunder. The fact that we're so reliant on chips from overseas is a grave strategic blunder. The fact that our economy is so tied into China that we're in this spot where we have to sell them so much of our technology that... And of course, they're stealing a bunch of it now. They're in our universities, taking our know-how, our intellectual property, bringing it back to China. My good friend Peter Schweitzer, who is a senior contributor for us at Breitbart News, wrote in his book, The Invisible Coup, how China has birthed tourism, where there are people coming into the United States from China specifically to try to infiltrate our society. They don't best intentions. They're not just trying to make a buck or more freedom. They're there to try to get state secrets from the United States, intellectual property, know-how, wisdom from the United States, and bring it to the CCP. And China is a communist nation, which means that the government is controlling all of it. There is no private property. It does not exist in the CCP. It is only exists at the extent that it is allowed for by the Communist Party when they choose to do so. It's up to the Politburo in China whether or not you have any property rights whatsoever. Any freedom whatsoever is a gift from them. It doesn't come from God as we believe it does in the United States. So once you understand that, then why are we doing so much commerce with them without assurances that we have people thinking through those realities? And that's what Scott Bessent's doing. When we come back from the break, I'll play even more how this ties in with Iran. But he was touting our Navy, the most active it's been since World War II, he said. He was talking about precision blockades of these ports. And then now Iran basically is down to one client for their oil, which is China. So they sell a lot to China, but that can only sustain them for so long. Iran, their military is not getting paid. Half their troops not getting paid. They were in a position where they had to shut off the internet. All this shows you that even though this war has been messy in many ways, we wish it'd be over by now. We wish the gas prices would be coming down. There's been so many victories, and we're going to tout them here on The Hewitt Show. I'm Alex Marlow, in for Hugh, here for 3 hours. Looking forward to the rest of the show. We'll be right back with more.
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3: Contests are open to legal residents of the continental United States 18 years of age or older unless otherwise specified, except employees, their parent, affiliate, subsidiary, or successor companies, advertising and promotion agencies, contest prize suppliers, participating advertisers, sponsors, and immediate family members of anyone so employed. Contest entries must include entrant's name, address, and daytime and evening telephone numbers. When individual contests require, birth date will also have to be included. One winner per household. Listeners can only win one contest, including but not limited to phone-in, email, internet, or postal entry once every 60 days. In the event of contest requiring telephone or fax entries, sponsors are not responsible for the inability of caller to complete the call within specified time, whether due to telephone equipment malfunctions, disconnections, busy lines, or other circumstances. Only calls to the designated telephone number will be eligible to win. In the event of contest requiring mail entries, postal or electronic, and sponsors are not responsible for the timeliness of delivery or electronic malfunctions that may affect the delivery or content of the entry. Neither are they responsible for misdirected, illegible, postage due, or lost mail. Decision of the judges is final. All participants agree to be bound by these rules. Void where prohibited by law. All federal, state, and local laws and regulations apply. Prizes are specified within individual contest rules. Prizes are non-transferable and non-exchangeable. No substitution or cash equivalent will be made. Reserves the right to substitute a prize of equal or greater value if the awarded prize is unavailable for any reason. Winners agree to come by the station to provide proof of age and identity, photo identification a must, and to execute an affidavit of eligibility, indemnification, and release within 30 days of winning. Prizes can be mailed so long as winner completes a mail release form and also provides a copy of photo identification. Failure to comply will result in forfeiture of prize. Unclaimed prizes will not be awarded. All federal, state, and local laws and regulations apply. All federal, state, and local taxes are the sole responsibility of the winner. Participation constitutes permission without any further obligation to the contest winner to use winner's name, voice, address, and likeness for promotional purposes. Additional rules or eligibility requirements may be announced on air, provided on the website, or may be attained by sending a self-addressed stamped envelope with the identity of the contest inquiry to 6400 North Beltline Road, Suite 110, Irving, Texas, 75063.
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6: Fully understand what the Iranian regime has been doing to try to steal from the Iranian people. Maybe people in Hugh's audience, but I don't think most of the world understands this, that they were buying up all these houses in Europe, and then they were getting $400 to $500 million a month from the Iranian people and dividing it up among 80 people at the top of these clerics, these theological fascists who are running that country. They had $1 billion of crypto that we just seized since this war began. And I don't think our Gulf allies have been honest about this. I don't think Europe has been honest about this. I don't think Europe cared that there's all this real estate getting sold to these Iranian dictators, autocrats. And it does feel like the United States government understands this and understands that the world will be a better place when this ends. It'll be a more just place. People want to talk about justice. So this is what I think was top of mind for the Treasury Secretary Scott Bessent when he was spending some time out in California. And he gave a speech at the Reagan Institute. I played a cut before the break, but I got one more that I think is really crucial. Let's play cut four, please, gentlemen.
0: The truth is that for too long, America had been asleep. We mistook comfort for strength. We substituted efficiency for resilience and consumption as a measure of prosperity. We told ourselves that so long as goods were cheaper overseas, it did not matter whether factories went dark in Michigan, Ohio, or Pennsylvania. We assumed that supply chains would always function smoothly and adversaries would always behave responsibly, and the invisible hand would correct vulnerabilities that too few in public life had the courage to confront. And while we reassured ourselves with those assumptions, risk accumulated all around us. Somewhere along the way, we lost sight of a foundational principle that previous generations understood instinctively. Economic security is national security. For a nation that cannot manufacture, mine, ship, or refine its needs gradually, cedes its strength and sovereignty to others. That is a dangerous dependency for any country. It is an unacceptable one for the United States of America.
6: So in this, there's so much detail about the way he thinks, which I think is just really essential. But I think the most important points here is that this administration no longer sees us getting rolled on trade is an option, is not beneficial. In my entire adult life, we were told that we should have inferior trade policies where we're constantly taking a loss on trade because that just means we're going to be getting cheaper goods. But that also meant that we were getting lazier and more dependent on other countries, which does not keep us safe. We tolerated a huge level of unfairness. And now what we're going to do is we're not going to say winning the game is just buying cheap stuff. Winning the game is being productive. We're going to be building up our own reserves. We are going to build up our own industrial base. And all of this is going to make us safer, thus the conversation about what's going on in the Middle East. Our vulnerabilities on economically, we can actually make some strides that will protect us for decades to come when it comes to the fact that the entire world dependent on Iranian oil, oil fraud, which is not as cleanly produced. Those of you who are environmentalists or have environmentalists in your life, we have much higher standards for how we're able to get our oil. We don't sell at cut rates to dictators like China for other favors in return. And we're going to be getting other countries buying more oil from the wonderful Gulf of America. They got ships pulling in there who want to do deals with America. And it's interesting to note how when we went around and Trump said people are going to be begging us to do trade deals, those Liberation Day tariffs, really only China and Canada were the only main countries that pushed back on America's Liberation Day tariffs with any effectiveness whatsoever. China, of course, because they have to some degree. Because of the other superpower, they've got to resist us in some ways. But the only other country that really said, no, we don't want to go along with this, is the great state of Canada, the 51st state and maybe the 52nd state, which is run at the time, or was run at the time, by Fidel Castro's son, Justin Trudeau. Say, have you guys seen this? I'm not doing a lot of conspiracy, especially not on his show. This is his show. But it is unbelievable, the Castro resemblance, shocking resemblance, Justin Trudeau. And the fact that Castro's daughter says, when asked by Katie Pavlich whether or not that perhaps Justin Trudeau was her half-brother, and she says, I don't know, who's to say? Which was not a no. It was not a no. And I explained a lot of stuff. So, but it's just interesting to see how we've got no inflation due to the tariffs. We're resetting America's position in the world stage. And I think what Trump understands, and I think this is sort of an idea that a lot of people who are original supply-side capitalist economic people would understand, that people tend to get along when they're doing business with each other, when they're doing commerce with each other. I think that's the ultimate hope that President Trump has for all those Abraham Accord nations. Think about the origins of the Abraham Accords. A lot of it was as simple as Mike Pompeo, Jared Kushner, Trump's delegations going to the Middle East and saying, how can we get you guys to work together? We got our checkbook right here. What deals need to get cut? What do we want to sell you? What can you sell to other people? How do we get people working together in terms of commerce? Because when you're starting to do commerce together, then all of a sudden you find yourself in a place where, well, maybe you don't want to bomb each other quite as often. Because you don't want to bomb people where you might be dependent on them or at least benefiting from what they have to offer geopolitically in terms of the world economy. So I love this reset. It's just great stuff. And it is thinking about America's economic security as our own national security, I really do think is a wonderful vantage point to come from. So the president is on Truth Social right now, giving us updates live on what's going on with the Iran talks. He keeps saying that they're productive. And then he's alternating between that and things like, has anyone ever seen a happy Democrat? President DJT interrupts his flow. But he's saying the talks are continuing at a rapid pace, the Islamic Republic of Iran. Thank you for attention to this matter. And then roasting Hussein Obama, which is his term for Barack Obama, likes to add the middle name Hussein. Who could blame him? Showing pictures of how Trump restoring the reflecting pool by the Washington Monument, how Trump is making it much brighter and bluer, which is aesthetically much more pleasing to anyone nearby. Alternating that with trying to strike historic geopolitical peace. So a busy day for the president. Okay, one other thing that we learned from the president just now, according to Axios, so I've not verified this personally, but Mark Caputo is a reporter on this, typically a pretty trustworthy reporter over at Axios, saying that the Trump administration is now going to drop their weaponization front, their weaponization fund that they have for the victims of the weaponization, the J6 type people. And I'll tell you, I wrote a whole book, which you was very kind to promote over and over again, Breaking the Law, about this exact stuff, how the weaponization was used, the Joe Biden government specifically targeting Trump and Trump supporters, and how I thought that was often illegal, certainly a bad idea. I was not a huge fan of the weaponization fund. It just seems a little on the nose, and I don't know how this money's going to get parsed out. I don't know who's going to qualify for it. I think there is a distinction between people who were violent on January the 6th and the people who really were just targeted for their political viewpoints, which I think are numerous. And I just feel like the Democrats, the left, they're much more careful about how they get money to their supporters. They have these vast networks and ways to get their activist class money. And I feel like this was not the way to do it, to have the federal government just create a fund like this. And I'm kind of happy to see it go away, though Trump has been roasting Republicans who he feels like are insufficiently patriotic. And hopefully he doesn't include me in that group, because I thought there was a much better way to handle things than having the weaponization fund. But I'll have more detail on this when we come back. Plus, Byron York's going to join me. This is The Hugh Hewitt Show with me, Alex Marlowe.
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7: All right, I'm really pleased to promote on Hugh's behalf the Prison Fellowship's Angel Tree Camp. I love this initiative. First official day of summer is June the 21st. I think we kind of think of it, though, culturally, Memorial Day. I mean, my kids are out of school, and they've got 8 more school days. That's big for the dad, because then all of a sudden you pick up some time, no more drop-off pickup, but a lot of free time available for people to get into trouble, do stupid stuff. That's where the prison fellowships, Angel Tree camps come in. Time for kids all across the country to be heading off to summer camp. But that experience seems out of reach for boys and girls who have a mom or dad in prison, because the average household income drops significantly when a parent is incarcerated. Yeah, no kidding on that one. But you can change that just by going to HughHewitt.com and making a $200 donation, or whatever you feel like you've got, to give the gift of a great summer camp experience to a child who really needs it. By clicking on Hugh's Angel Tree Camp banner, you go to the Prison Fellowship's page and you can make a donation, sponsor children. I think one kid for $200, guys. So 2 for $400, 800 to get 4 kids in there. I would need 8. If I go to prison, then you're going to need to do 800, because that's would cover all my kids. Prison Fellowship CEO Heather Rice Minus says, When you do make a gift, you'll be helping a child like this one that she met at our Angel Tree Camp. Go ahead.
8: He asks, you know, I hear people talking about God. Well, who's God? And they share with him, you know, it's about the opportunity to meet your Lord and Savior. And so he said, and then they gave me a Bible and I read it and it got real interesting. And just this child's, you know, rendition of the experience at camp and the experience of coming to understand that there is a God who came down in the form of his son, Jesus, and loves this little boy so much. So I would just encourage you, if you feel so moved, to give to a child like that all across the country who can have this opportunity to hear the good news.
7: Your gift makes all the difference and will help get a deserving child out of a bad neighborhood and gang influences and into a week of fun, fresh air, and the gospel at an Angel Tree camp located in all 50 states. But you need to hurry. As I said, summer officially beginning June 21st. So go right now, hughhewitt.com, click on the Angel Tree camp banner, and thank you for helping bless a very deserving boy or girl, very noble cause. All right. We got that clip, the Vindman clip. I mean, this thing is, those of you who are, have been sticking with me all day and were on the Alex Marlowe show with me earlier today, I appreciate you. I did play this one, but we are playing it again now. Cut 14.
9: As a Jewish American, do you have a problem with the main Senate Democrat having a Nazi tattoo?
10: I think that these are questions that are, should be put before the electorate. I think it's, he has to answer those questions. He has to answer those questions to the satisfaction of his electorate. I think those are the fundamental issues that are put before folks before they vote.
9: But do you think he should drop out? No. Sir, do you think he should drop out?
10: We're good.
9: No comment?
10: I'm not sure. What are you after exactly?
9: Well, I just want to know your thoughts as a Jewish American.
10: Yeah, yeah. I am a Jewish American.
9: Right. He has a Nazi tattoo. Does that bother you?
11: We're going to take a photo.
10: Are you a Jewish American?
9: Yeah. No, but you're running for Senate.
10: So what's your point?
9: Do you think he should drop out?
10: Are you here to stir something up? What are you after?
9: No, I just want to know your opinion.
10: Drop out of what?
12: You sound like a disturber to me.
10: You seem very, very nervous. You seem very, very nervous. Like you're on the spot trying to pick a fight.
9: I'm asking you a question. Sir, you don't think he's dropped out?
13: Okay.
7: You got to play out the whole clip because you have to see how the awkwardness starts building. And with these, you know, that response is what, when I worked for Bannon, what he would say to me when I would not have a good response, when he was asking me about something, he would call that hubbada, hubbada, hubbada. That's what that was about. He was just grunting and groaning because he had no response to the fact that he is a Jewish person who is running for election as a Democrat, when the Democrats are embracing a guy with a hyper-aggressive Nazi tattoo for a guy who worked at the concentration camps, as John said in the last segment. And they're just not sending their best. Vindman, obviously not a sharp guy. They can't get out of this. I played the cut on yesterday's show of Cory Booker immediately pivoting from Graham Plattner to healthcare and the price of gas. They have no explanation of this, and it is pretty scary. I'll tell you, the only reason why they're tolerating this, the only reason why they're tolerating Graham Plattner is because they don't think his Nazism is an actual threat. They don't think he's charismatic enough or has enough riz, enough charisma to get people on board with him for the long haul. But I don't want you all to underestimate how completely insane this is. And every show you're listening to today, I guarantee you, across your radio dial, is going to be, if it's right of center talk, it's going to be talking about Plattner. It's going to be nonstop until you'll probably get sick of it, but you really shouldn't. This is a really scary, scary moment that we're in, where they're on the verge of nominating a guy who went to the Hotchkiss School, which cost $70,000 a year. He's running as a populist. He's an alleged oyster farmer, even though he's got one client, and it's his mother. He is someone who not just steps out on his wife, but does so on a platform where he's interacting with people who are known predators. This is a predator app, the Kick app. That's its reputation. That's what he was on. And then now the whole Democrat Party will have to make excuses for him. They have to hope he actually loses, because if he does not lose, he's going to have to answer to all the Democrats are going to be answering to this for 6 years. Unbelievable stuff. We'll be right back.
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10: Alex Marlin for Hugh. I think you guys are beating me on the bumper music. I feel like I got more legal constraints than you guys. You guys might have a better budget for the bumper music. Or Dwayne, you're just making something happen here. It's special. All right, Alex Marlowe, host of the Alex Marlowe Show, in for my friend Hugh. But I'm going to tell you about AndrewandTodd.com. 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All right. So we know that Graham Platter is not a great guy. We know he's not a great guy. But will the left admit that he's not a great guy? Apparently they will. Here's Sunny Hostin. I'm told you're supposed to be pronounced Hostin, but I'm just saying Hostin because she's hosting a show called The View. Let's play a cut 15. Oh, we're not there yet? Okay, so we're going to have this clip where she goes through him being a racist and anti-Semite. But before then, let's go to Chris Murphy. Oh, it's there now. Okay, we'll do Hostin. We're hosting the show.
11: He's also made racist remarks against African-Americans. So he's a cheater. He's an anti-Semite because the fact that he had that tattoo for 20 years and didn't know what it was is a lie. So he's a liar, a racist, an anti-Semite.
12: Homophobe.
11: He's a homophobe. Yeah. So he's all the things. And character does matter. But we have someone that has almost unbridled power in the White House at this point. There are no checks and balances. And the only way that we can maybe bring a bit of our democracy back is by having a Congress that functions and that has these checks and balances. And I do think one of the only ways is to win that seat in Maine.
10: So one of the things about checks and balances is that the main checks and balances that I've wrote about in my latest book, Breaking the Law, which he's been kind enough to promote over and over again, is the legal system is constantly stopping Trump from doing even basic stuff like trying to build a ballroom over what I think is probably a pretty strategic military operation too as well. Whatever's going on underneath, you can do the math on what's happening underneath the ballroom. It's obviously stuff that's designed to do more than just entertain. There's some infrastructure there that's being built, pretty obvious to anyone who's paying attention. Yeah, we don't talk about that for some reason. But Sunny Hostin is the legal correspondent for The View. She knows how much people are doing to stop President Trump in any way imaginable by both legal and extra legal means. But this admission is massive that he's a racist. He's a liar. He's a bigot. He's an anti-Semite. He's a cheater. Stop there. Just stop. You don't have to support him, because if you do support him, this is the trap, is that they're going to be defending this guy for the rest of their lives. And just making quotes like this means that they're going to have to defend him for the rest of their lives. And the Democrats are really making, I think, pretty historic blunder here, because this is going to be permanent. This is going to be a scar. And all those people from the Obama podcast bros to the consultant class to the people on The View to these senators who won't forcefully condemn him. You have a guy with a hyper-aggressive Nazi concentration camp tattoo who is completely abusive, completely predatory, has no integrity whatsoever, has lied about his background, is a total phony. He's a fake. He's a fraud. And you're going to then lecture us on moral stuff in the future? It's not going to work. And we're always going to remind you that you guys would not back away from the guy with a literal Nazi tattoo. And how did they get themselves in this mess? Of all the people in Maine, aren't you insulted, Mainers out there in the audience? Aren't you insulted? Please email me, aloha@alexmarlow.com. Let me know what you're thinking. Aren't you insulted that of all the people, the Democrats couldn't find one person in the whole state better than the Nazi tattoo guy with the 6 to 12 women he's sending explicit images to? Allegedly. We'll say allegedly for the suits there. And this is the best the Democrats can do. Here's Chris Murphy, senator and person who loves going on TV. Cut 12.
13: I think it's hard to just say everybody should be good and moral. I think you've got to create a set of rules that promote goodness, promote the common good. And that's what this book is really about.
14: Should those rules apply to Democrats, too? I mean, do you support Graham Platner even in the wake of all of this?
13: Yeah, I mean, I haven't followed the minute by minute of what's happened over the last few days, but I do think there's a difference.
10: Well, we knew from the start that he had the Nazi tattoo. In fact, what we didn't know is he doesn't regret it. We were told that he regrets it. It was some mistake, some sort of youthful indiscretion. And then we learned he's actually cool that he kind of likes the tattoo. I just feel like once the guy's got the Nazi tattoo, once he's got some of the women coming forward, haven't we all been through Me Too? Haven't we all realized that it's never just the one thing? That usually the one thing kind of means there's probably a lot of other things that are going on? As we mentioned yesterday, that his walk-in closet filled with skeletons. He's going to have a special pod just for all the skeletons. And you think they're going to stop coming out? These are going to dog Democrats throughout the entire election season. And it's going to hurt other stuff that's on the ballot as well, because it's going to be a cudgel that we're going to beat them over the head with over and over again. And the fact that they couldn't immediately come out and forcefully condemn and say, we've got to get rid of this guy, put Janet Mills, as unappealing as she is, back on the ballot, whatever it is. Her team's talking about her getting back on the ballot, as we mentioned yesterday in the show. But this is the thing, is that this guy is not going to stop with him, and them being okay with a Nazi tattoo guy is a terminal cancer for them. We'll be right back on the Marlo Show, or on the Hewitt Show with Marlo.
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10: All right, so the next hour, I'm going to start off with my big treatise on where we're at with the California election and the L.A. election. Alex Marlowe, by the way, for my friend Hugh, on his wonderful show, not my show, correction. I got to go to the chastisement facilities tomorrow. Do you know these are real in the Glendale studio, Dwayne? The chastisement facilities that Dennis Prager used to talk about, they're there, and I have to go there when you make critical errors. It's just part of the ritual here. It's part of the fraternity of being a Salem host here. But I'm going to talk about L.A., I'm talking about California in the next hour, and then we're going to get into the Iran war in the third hour. I'll give you some updates. But I'll tell you, I teased this on the show yesterday, and it came out that the president, not happy with Prime Minister Netanyahu, apparently yelling at him and saying that this is why no one likes Israel anymore, no one likes you, and you'd be in jail if not for me, because of the continued attacks on Hezbollah in Lebanon. And Trump says that any reports that peace talks with Iran have stopped are false, and those talks continue to go on. And they're, in fact, going on at a rapid pace. I don't buy they're at a rapid pace. I think that sounds like a little spin. Everything I know about the way the Iranians negotiate is not accurate in terms of their speed being fast. Everything is slow with them. Everything is deliberate, and everything is designed to be as gummy and sticky as possible. Not to mention the clerics that are running the place in the IRGC don't necessarily agree on everything. This is sort of a fundamental thing that gets lost in the sauce sometimes, is that the Islamic fundamentalists who are the clerics, these mullahs, they're not always in concert with the IRGC. And who's to say there's anyone who is capable tying them all together, given the nature of that we decapitated the first two orders of magnitude in their leadership. The first level and the second level are all gone. They're in the third level. It's got to be complete mess over there. So trying to negotiate all that stuff. In the meantime, Israel taking the opportunity to go after their age-old targets in Lebanon, which is Hezbollah, funded by Iran, is causing complications from Trump's vantage point. And I'm just warning this as a person, we've said this before, I should say it again, as someone who wants Israel to succeed and thrive, I do feel like, unfortunately, they got to knock it off for a little bit if they want to get to and stay in President Trump's good graces. And I think that's important because my friend Charlie Kirk, and I was here on the day that he was assassinated, filling in for Hugh, one of the most surreal days of my life and probably many of you in the audience. Charlie was a very pro-Israel guy. His one critique that he had, and he had this to me, I spoke to him about Israel on a regular basis. I was in this famed group chat. All these images of it have been leaked out to the press via Candace Owens and Joe Kent, which is very bizarre that that happened. We talk about Israel, and he loved Israel. His one critique was not good at PR. They're not good at messaging, and it does put a lot of their best, most ardent supporters in a tough spot. So hopefully Prime Minister Netanyahu, he will understand this and think it's probably best for long-term success of Israel if Trump gets to a peace as soon as humanly possible. And if he can play a role in that, I think that would curry a lot of favor with the president and the people who support the president the most. So really compelling stuff. Dwayne has pulled some fantastic clips of Marco Rubio debating with people about the facts of the matter on the war. He's fantastic in debate, one of the best communicators, period, in the country. So I got that for you later in the show. California stuff to come. The Dan Sullivan will be on the show. We got so much to do. Matt Continetti, stick with us. I'm Alex Marlowe, in for Hugh, and I'm glad you're here.
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0: after an Iranian drone attack hit that facility, causing severe damage. The drone attack comes after Iran and the United States had traded missile strikes later in the day Tuesday. That, with the U.S. military saying it had launched strikes on an Iranian military facility, and that was in retaliation for Iranian missile strikes, not only at Kuwait, but also in Bahrain. No word on casualties in Bahrain. Trump administration is advancing what it calls a new election integrity cycle. And in California, GOP gubernatorial candidate Steve Hilton says he remains positive.
1: To every single person who's voted for me, we're not there yet, but it's looking good.
0: And this is SRN.
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6: 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The proposed Billionaire Tax Act would amend the state constitution to impose a one-time 5% tax on residents with a net worth above $1 billion. Supporters say it's just a one-time levy for worthy causes. But experience says one-time rarely means one-time, and the unintended consequences are real. The measure has yet to go before voters, but the threat alone has already pushed almost 40% of California's billionaire wealth out of the state. Gone. Along with it, income taxes, sales taxes, property taxes, and the charitable giving those individuals once supported. Wealth is mobile. It goes where it's treated well, and it's not hard to see why. California should remember that before it drives even more of its tax base away.
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11: The Supreme Court's decision striking down racial gerrymandering. The Supreme Court said enough is enough. And in this ruling, the justices raised the bar. 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
4: 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Welcome to the program. No Victor Crest allowed because we've got a country to save. 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
4: 888-971-SAGE, 888-971-7243. I am Larry Elder. We are Salem News Channel. This is Hour 3. And speaking of teeth, love that segue. There is, as you well know, a race for mayor here in Los Angeles, as there is a race for governor in the state of California. In a few minutes, we're going to talk to Jennifer Horn, the host of the Morning Answer AM 870 show here in Los Angeles, about both these races. But a few things first. I'm born and raised here in Los Angeles. My parents moved here shortly after World War II. My father was a janitor. He worked two full-time jobs as a janitor, one for a bread company called Nabisco, another one, a bread company called Barbara Ann Bread. My father wanted my mother to be a stay-at-home mom. There are three boys. I'm in the middle. And my father was able to buy a home in an area of L.A. called Pico Union. He didn't have a backyard. My brothers and I slept in the same bedroom. But it was a home. And it was on a corner, by the way. He was able to do that working two full-time jobs as a janitor, with my mother not working outside the home. Something like that is unthinkable given the cost of living in Los Angeles right now. It could not happen. I've talked to a lot of young people, and their number one concern is they cannot afford to buy a home. We've talked about this now for years. The average price of a home in Los Angeles is twice that of the national average. Think about that. Isn't any commodity, the price of any commodity based upon supply and demand? If there is a huge demand for homes, shouldn't there be somebody supplying homes to deal with that demand? But we call all the rules and regulations here in California. The price of a home is substantially higher than otherwise would be. I've interviewed Leo Hanian. He's an economist with UCLA for a number of years. And he says, because we have earthquakes out here, the average price of a home should be about 15%, 20% more than the national average. Not 100% more. When I ran for governor in 2021, I was having an interview with a newspaper man in Sacramento. Small newspaper, happened to be a black newspaper. And we're setting up and we're talking. And he told me that he is getting married and he wants to buy a house. He's going to move to Nevada because he cannot afford a price of a home here in Los Angeles. I said, yeah, you know, we got all these CEQA laws. And he said, CEQA? I said, yeah. The California Quality Environmental Act. It was passed under Ronald Reagan, primarily to make sure that our air and water were not dirty. But the leftists have contorted it, used it to make all sorts of demands on builders, so that the price of a home goes up and up and up, delays, permits, and that is why it costs you so much to buy a home. He had never heard of CEQA. This is a newspaper guy. There's a magazine called CEO Magazine. It's been around about 22 years. And every year they rank the state that's the most business friendly and the state that is least business friendly based upon taxes, regulations, and other things. 22 years in business, California has ranked last every single year. I think one year it was tied with Washington, D.C., which is not a state, although Democrats wanted to become one. We have more homelessness in this state than any other state. Now, I know it's a large state, so you would expect us to have more homelessness than a smaller state, but during the 2021 recall election, Gavin Newsom publicly said, the California dream is alive and well. No matter what your background is, whether you have a home or not, come on down. And a lot of people did. There was recently a survey of the homeless people living in L.A. County. More than half of them weren't even from L.A. County. More than half. They came here because the weather is good, and because if you're an addict, they'll give you a needle and all sorts of other benefits and goodies that you don't get in other states. If you build it, they will come. This is what's going on here in this state. Now, voters in Los Angeles and voters in California today have an opportunity to do something about that. Now, I've said that Spencer Pratt has talked about zombie homeless people. They're urinating in public and defecating in public. Well, there are two zombies types here in California. The zombie homeless people that he talks about urinating and defecating in public, and the zombie California voters that step over the defecation and the urine and pull that lever for Democrats time and time and time again. At what point does having the highest gas prices in the state make you go uncle? At what point does having the highest electricity prices in the lower 48 make you go uncle? At what point is having more homelessness in California than any other state make you go uncle? At what point is forest mismanagement causing all these fires to be far more deadly and far more destructive than they otherwise would be? At what point does it make you go uncle? When I ran, I had a briefing on the California budget, experts. And after a couple of hours, I said, this isn't a budget, this is a crime scene. All of these commitments they don't have money for, and the budget gets bigger and bigger and bigger faster than inflation, even as the state has lost population some years. At what point do the voters go, well, maybe, just maybe, I should vote differently? At what point? You have a governor running around claiming that climate change is a bigger threat to the world than even Joe Biden. Before he pulled back, Gavin Newsom mandated no more sale of gas-powered cars by the year 2035. Think about that. Most people don't want an EV. EVs are more expensive. EVs do more damage to the roads because they're heavier. Most of the people that buy EVs are affluent people. Where here you have a governor of a state, as if California somehow eliminated 100% of its so-called greenhouse gas emissions, it would have any kind of impact whatsoever on the climate. He outlawed the sale of gasoline-powered lawnmowers and leaf blowers. Signed legislation mandating ethnic studies before somebody graduates from high school. Signed a bill mandating that every publicly held corporation in California have at least one member of the, quote, disadvantaged community, close quote, on its board of directors. What is that? What is that? And then when gas prices go up, and we have the highest gas prices in the country, as you well know, what does he do? He accuses companies like Chevron of gouging. Riddle me this. Chevron sells gas probably in all countries, in all states rather. Why is it cheaper in some states compared to California? If they're gouging, why don't they gouge red states? They only want to gouge blue states because they're bigoted against blue states? How many companies have left California? In-N-Out Burger just left. By the way, In-N-Out Burger closed down its shop in Oakland. Why? Crime and homelessness. the workers and the customers feared for their safety. When I was running for governor, former Senator Barbara Boxer had her cell phone taken from her by somebody when she was in Oakland. Gavin Newsom was attacked by a homeless guy when he's walking down the street, surrounded by security detail, still got attacked by a crazed homeless guy. A UCLA graduate student working at a furniture store in Hancock Park, where Maxine Waters has her mansion, was stabbed to death by a homeless guy with a criminal record who never should have been out in the street. Also, when I was running, the wife of a retired Motown record mogul who lived in Beverly Hills and had on-site armed security, somebody broke in and murdered this man's wife. Now, you would think when the crime was beginning to hit affluent suburbs, maybe some of these left-wing people that have been funding these left-wing politicians would wake up, but they haven't. Karen Bass ran against a guy named Rick Caruso, billionaire real estate developer, had all sorts of wonderful ideas for low-cost homes. He spent $100 million of his own money, outspent her by 10 to 1. LA Times endorsed Mayor Bass. He lost by almost 10 points. Will these zombie voters wake up? 888-971-SAGE. We'll know in a couple of hours. I'm Larry Elder.
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0: 888-971-SAGE, 888-971-7243. I am Larry Elder. We are Salem News Channel. It is Election Day, as you just now heard me say. Please welcome in studio Jennifer Horn, host of the AM The Answer morning show. Did I mispronounce the name of the show?
1: The Morning Answer.
0: The Morning Answer.
1: Yeah.
0: AM The Morning Answer. Jennifer, let's start out with this commercial. You and I were talking about this. This is the, I'm not sure that Pratt did it or did someone do it for him.
1: Mm-hmm. I think a lot of people have been doing these ads for him, which is amazing.
0: This one's called Sick of It. Number 20, please.
1: Oh, God. Oh, God. Oh, God. Oh, God. Please. My daughter. She's sick.
2: Spencer Pratt is the common sense choice for Los Angeles. Just look around. The city is a mess and our leaders have failed us. Homelessness, crime, drugs, everything is worse under Karen Bass.
3: This is bad. She's caught the Pratt. How did this happen?
2: We restrict her media diet. New York Times, MSNBC, NPR, maybe CNN if we're feeling frisky. Something must have slipped through.
3: Does she know anyone, anyone at all, who thinks for themselves?
2: I don't know. I don't think so. What is this?
3: It starts with a mild cough. And then, next thing you know, you hate seeing homeless drug addicts inject near kids. It's very contagious. I'm going to prescribe 4 doses of NPR every hour on the hour, 2 doses of the New York Times, and 5 doses of the LA Times.
2: Why was Karen Bass in Ghana while the city was burning?
3: 6 doses. 6 doses of the LA Times. We'll have to hold her in quarantine with the others for a few days. It's protocol.
0: Okay, Jen, the $64,000 question, of course, is does Pratt have a chance?
1: I think absolutely yes. You know, he definitely has a healthy ego, and he says that he thinks that today he will win 50% plus one and not even need a runoff. Now, I would love that. I will be dancing in my seat with you, Larry Elder, today if that happens. But I believe he's going to at least make the runoff with Karen Bass. Obviously, Nithya Raman is in there as well. But to me, I think Nithya Raman and Karen Bass may be splitting votes. I don't know that a Nithya Raman vote would have ever gone to Spencer Pratt. So with that, I say, yes, I think he has a great chance of advancing.
0: I think you are right. I think he will advance. The question is what happens in the general.
1: Mm-hmm.
0: You add up Nithya Raman's 23% or whatever it is, and Karen Bass is 27 or whatever it is, you pretty much get close to 50-51%. Mm-hmm. That's the problem. If Nithya Raman, who is a Democrat socialist, does not make it, will her voters vote for Pratt? Or will her voters just not vote? Or if Bass doesn't make it, will her voters vote for Pratt? That's the issue.
1: You know, one thing that I think we have going for us, if we are fans of Spencer Pratt and we like what he's done so far, is that Karen Bass is not popular. Karen Bass has really lost the faith of Los Angeles. The fact that she has Nithya Raman running against her, and Nithya Raman was on the city council, said she wasn't going to run against Karen Bass, at the last minute jumped into this race. Karen Bass doesn't, she has a likability issue. And I think that's going to be a problem for her. I don't know that every Nithya Raman voter is going to go to Karen Bass. It'd be hard to believe that they would go to Spencer Pratt. But at the same time, they just might not show up because she doesn't drive people to do that. She doesn't have that charisma that even someone, let's say Gavin Newsom has. Maybe we don't like what he says, what he does, but there are people who go, well, he looks good when he says that, he's all right, I guess I'll go vote for him. She doesn't even have that in Los Angeles. So I think she'll have a lot of wind at her back, but I don't say it's a gimme. I think there's still a chance for Spencer Pratt, for people who want something different.
0: I mean, talk about material.
1: Yeah.
0: Homelessness. The way the fires were handled, the Palisades fire was handled. Karen Bass claiming that there has been a reduction of 17%, not 16%, mm-hmm. not 18%, 17.5%.
1: Yeah.
0: How do they know?
1: I know. It's so ridiculous. And those are the people who have died on the streets in many cases, or they've actually had to fire because of budget cuts so many of the counters, so they can't even appropriately count. What I do know is that they have created an industry of tourism for homeless lunatics to come to Los Angeles, and they are coming in from other states, other cities, other counties in California. And that is the fact that I can't believe 41% of our homeless population comes from somewhere else. That's because Karen Bass welcomes them with open arms.
0: The last time L.A. elected a Republican mayor was 1997.
1: Mm-hmm.
0: So we're talking about 30 years ago.
1: Yeah.
0: And at that time, Jennifer, 30% of the registered voters in this city were Republican. Now it's 15%. This is the math that Spencer Pratt is facing.
1: Mm-hmm. It's tough. And look, it's not only the fact that there are less Republicans. There are a lot of no party preference people, which you could say I could pick up some of those guys, right?
0: It's a fancy way of saying I'm a Democrat, but I don't want to admit it.
1: But exactly. Or I'm a Republican and I don't want the stink on me in Los Angeles. So it is always going to be an uphill climb. And you've got a lot of unions that will kick in behind Karen Bass. They like people who are controllable. Karen Bass is the epitome of controllable. She'll do what she's told to do. So it is concerning if you're Spencer Pratt. It's an uphill climb. You ran for office knowing, even as great a candidate as you were, Larry, and you had all the support behind you in such a short amount of time, it's hard in California because the forces stack up. But you have to be in it to win it. You know, they, what do they say? Lightning doesn't happen in a bottle. You've got to be able to be in it, to exploit these people. And Spencer Pratt is doing stuff that is fresh. He's using social media. He's got some celebrities finally coming out of the closet and admitting that they're Republicans. Imagine that. Or not Republicans, but at least common sense. So look, he's making a difference. He's got to be in it to win it. And I say it's a much better choice than Karen Bass or Nithya Raman, because then you'd have to vote for a rock.
0: Not even close.
1: Yeah.
0: The thing about Pratt that is so refreshing is he's saying what we all have said privately. What the bleep is going on here? Why are we stepping over homeless people? Why are they passing out needles to homeless people?
1: Right.
0: Why can't they do something about people who are violating the law by sleeping on tents in public parks and on streets? We can't do anything about this. This is against the law. Why aren't we enforcing the law?
1: And that's all you have to do is enforce the law. And one of the things that Spencer's really done well is he hasn't let them pigeonhole him into the Republican Trump thing. Not since Larry Elder running for governor has someone so meticulously handled the media in that front, saying, look, I don't care, Republican, Democrat, yeah, I'm a Republican, but here's why I'm running. Look around. That was the most powerful thing he said. This is a look around election. If you look around Los Angeles, are you happy with what you see? The answer, if you are honest, is you can't be.
0: For a time, Jennifer, I thought after the Palisades fire and the way she looked embarrassed when she was at LAX, when she was asked about that, admitting she made mistakes, LA Times, two front page articles about all the disasters, all the mistakes that were made, I thought she wasn't going to run again. Mm-hmm. I thought she was going to do what Tim Walz did after the fraud stuff. And he said, you know what, I was running for re-election, but now I just don't think I should do that. I thought she'd be too embarrassed.
1: I did too. I was very surprised that she stayed in. But you know what? These people have no shame. They make money for themselves and their friends, and they continue to do us wrong, do us dirty, while they're still in power. And they think they can just get through it. And so far, she has.
0: She has just gotten the endorsement from Gavin Newsom. What was your reaction when you found out about that?
1: Not surprised. Two machine politicians, of course, they're going to endorse one another. I just don't know how much his endorsement means to people.
0: This insurgent guy, Pratt, has been on Bill Maher. He's been on Fox. He's handled himself beautifully. And you're right about the way he's navigated his political affiliation. I'm a Republican, he said, but my primary backers are Democrat women with little kids who want to be able to walk them to school and to the park without stepping on poop and urine.
1: Yeah.
0: 888-971-SAGE, 888-971-7243. Do not leave town.
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13: I'll be back pulling strings to get guys elected mayor and governor before you ever get a 10-buck raise. Yeah, how many of those guys in office owe everything to me? I made them. Yeah, I made them just like a tailor makes a suit of clothes. I take a nobody, see? Teach him what to say. Get his name in the papers. Now, pay for his campaign expenses. Dish out a lot of groceries and coal. Get my boys to bring the voters out. And then count the votes over and over again until they added up right and he was elected.
0: 888-971-SAGE. 888-971-7243. Jennifer Horn, Larry Elder. Jennifer, you hadn't heard that clip before?
1: I had not, but you know, I didn't know how you got the microphones into Karen Bass's campaign headquarters. That's pretty good. Just keep counting.
0: Key Largo, Edward G. Robinson, and Humphrey Bogart. A few years ago, I had something taken from my house. Called the police.
1: Mm-hmm.
0: Two cops came, and they had these recorders around their neck.
1: Okay.
0: Taping our conversation. It wasn't anything major, just something that I had to get taken care of. And when we were through with the interview, I said, what would you guys do about the homeless problem? And they went, oh, well, you know, I don't know. And I said, you haven't thought about it?
1: Mm-hmm.
0: Well, you know, and then one of them nodded to the other one nodded. They cut off the recording.
1: Ah.
0: And they went off. We should enforce the law It is against the law to be sleeping on the streets. It is against the law to be sleeping near a school. It is against the law to urinate in public. It's against the law to do this. Most of them are drug addicts or they're crazy. They should be institutionalized forcibly if necessary. Some of them just don't want to be on the street. They don't want to work. They should go to jail. If there's a bed available, every single one should get up and go to that bed. But they ought not be allowed to sleep on the street.
1: Then they put
0: the recording back on and stopped.
1: That's amazing. Well, it's because they know that they're being told not to enforce the law. And I think that's what's so heartbreaking for me is that I don't care if you're a Democrat or Republican. If you see someone who is clearly out of their mind, who is clearly so addicted to drugs that they've lost the human need for shelter, that we don't do something about it in the fifth largest economy on the planet or fourth largest economy on the planet, like Gavin Newsom likes to brag about.
0: Right.
1: We should be doing something. And the easiest thing to do is, as you just mentioned, enforce the law. And here's the thing that makes me crazy about listening to these interviews with Spencer Pratt. He actually talks about his idea is enforce the law, arrest these people, and then put them into a facility, which he said he'd put on federal land and he'd have private money that funds it. At least it's an idea. And of course, everybody says in opposition to him, well, that would never fly. It would be challenged by the ACLU, yada,
0: everything
1: yada, yada.
0: Is.
1: Everything will be challenged, yeah. But we have the Supreme Court on our side. The Supreme Court, with the Grants Pass lawsuit, really helped us figure out what to do with homelessness, and that is enforce the law and then give them a choice. You either go to jail or you go to treatment. End of story. And you might actually save some people and give them purpose in life.
0: I don't think I've said this on air. When I was running for governor, I had a session with Dr. Ben Carson, former head of HUD. And he told me that at the end of Trump 1.0, they had a plan to use federal land because it would be a lot less bureaucratic and cheaper to build and relocate the homeless there. It was a plan that was all worked out with the mayor of L.A., and if Trump had been reelected, we're going to go forward with it, which is exactly pretty much what Pratt has been talking about.
1: And I think for sure that as much as he doesn't want to campaign heavily with Trump kind of overseeing his campaign, because it's not helpful in Los Angeles, it really isn't, but I think he's had those conversations. I know for sure he's had them with Lee Zeldin at the EPA, and I have a feeling that he was very close. If he could win, he'd be able to do that relatively quickly. Get that federal land going, private money. I mean, he's got the ideas that Trump had on the national level for Los Angeles that are common sense populist ideas that it should resonate with everybody that lives in the city.
0: Have you met Pratt?
1: I have not. And you know what's really strange? And I'll give you a little secret. I've reached out to him, to his campaign. I have a cell phone in my phone. I've reached out directly. He has not yet chosen to do our show.
0: Same here. And it's strategic.
1: It is. I think they want to stay away from conservative. They don't want to get conservative stink on him. I have a feeling they'll come and see us after he gets advanced to the runoff, because he's going to need to cultivate the Republicans. But he doesn't want us now, Larry. What the heck?
0: Well, I've been referred to as a black face of white supremacy, but I've never been referred to as having conservative stink.
1: I have conservative stink on me. That's the problem.
0: We're going to talk about the governor's race next. We only have about a minute left in this segment. But are you sure that Steve Hilton will advance to the general?
1: And I wish that I were. I think that he's done a great job prepping his campaign. He's been working on this for 3 to 4 years.
0: Yeah.
1: But I am very nervous that Tom Steyer and Javier Becerra have enough to get past him. So I'm nervous about this one. I hope we have a choice with Steve Hilton.
0: I had an interview with Sheriff Bianco yesterday.
1: I heard about that.
0: And as politely as I could, said, have you given any thought to saying to your followers, don't vote for me, vote for Steve, to make sure that we have at least one or two of the top finishers a Republican? And he said, ask Steve, tell his followers to vote for me.
1: No.
0: Okay.
1: I guess not.
0: 888-971-SAGE, 888-971-7243.
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0: 888-971-SAGE, 888-971-7243. I am Larry Elder in studio with the host of the Morning Answer, Jennifer Horn. Jennifer, we're only a few minutes away, really, from the polls closing. 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We're talking about the possibility that Hilton might be shut out because Steyer has spent $230 million of his own money. And for whatever reason, I'm not quite sure, Javier Becerra has shot up to the top.
1: Oh, I could tell you. Because they paid a bunch of empty social media shell accounts to say that he was the front runner.
0: I heard about that.
1: And so, look, this Javier Becerra thing, literally a month ago, if you looked at the polls, he was at 4-5%, and now he's at 23%. If you want to see the Democrat machine crank into gear, it cranked in behind Becerra because Tom Steyer is a billionaire, and he's crazy, and he's lefty, but he is not controllable. And the Democrats need someone in these positions who they will control, who owes them something. That is the empty suit Javier Becerra, who even the Biden administration didn't like. They were getting ready to fire him before COVID came out. This guy is a disaster. He's apparently a nice guy, but he's an empty suit. And so Democrats think, okay, we can push him in. He's the front runner. And they told their voters to wait. They actually didn't encourage early voting like Republicans did. And now all of the lemmings have cast their votes for Javier Becerra. It's insane how this works.
0: For a time, it appeared that there might be two Republicans squaring
1: off.
0: And I told Steve and I told Chad, not going to happen. They're going to coalesce behind somebody to make sure this doesn't happen. Mm-hmm. Their ideal outcome is Becerra versus Steve.
1: Yeah.
0: I know Steve doesn't feel that way. I hope Steve, if he is number one or number two, of course, wins. But that's what they want.
1: They do.
0: They know that Republican is a four-letter word out here in California. I've told you about this before. Every ad when I was running had a picture of Donald Trump and moi. I had one picture with him in my life at the time. And they showed it over and over and over again. I count the ridges on our thumbs. And it said, stop the Republican takeover. Not Gavin Newsom doing a great job on crime, on homelessness, on cost of living, on the price of a home, on anything. Stop the Republican takeover. And now that Trump has endorsed Hilton, he reached out to endorse me. I said, Mr. President, with all due respect, they're going to make this about you. They did anyway.
1: Yeah, of course.
0: And when Steve asked me when he first decided to run what I would have done differently, I said I would have embraced Trump's outreach. Mm-hmm. They're going to use it against me anyway.
1: That's right. And I think that's what Spencer Pratt and Steve Hilton have done really well, is just take the Trump support, don't make it about that. And Steve Hilton had a great line in one of the debates. He's had several really good lines. And he said, look, you can try to make this about Donald Trump, but Donald Trump is president in all 50 states, not just in California. Why are we so much worse when it comes to education, gas prices, crime, the cost of living? It's not Donald Trump. It's California Democrats. And the only thing I'll tell you about a Javier Becerra, Steve Hilton matchup is, number one, I want a Republican on the ballot just so we have someone to vote for, because voter ID is going to be on the ballot in California. So we need excitement from every Republican to get out and get that passed. That would be a game changer, hugely important. So to have someone at the top of the ticket to vote for, excellent. But Javier Becerra is under investigation right now. So bring on Javier Becerra. I think he would actually match up well against Steve Hilton. I'm under no grand illusions that he won't be the next governor, but he has an investigation in his back pocket with his chief of staff. He's got lots of stuff that could come out, and you never know. Again, you have to be in it to win it, even when it's a long shot.
0: Why do you suppose Gavin Newsom has not endorsed anybody?
1: Oh, because they're all disasters. Think about everybody that is in this race. They are all completely unlikable. I mean, truly, I watch these debates.
0: Are you telling me Katie Porter is unlikable? the one who planted her.
1: Maybe not compared to like a viper.
0: Get out of my shot. Get out of my shot. What did she throw at her husband?
1: Hot mashed potatoes.
0: Mashed potatoes?
1: Over his head, she scalded him.
0: Perfectly good mashed potatoes?
1: Perfectly good mashed potatoes. You don't waste that. But in any case, you got Katie Porter, who I like to call Open Border Katie Porter, or sometimes the Porter House. And then you've got Antonio Villaraigosa, who, I mean, I guess if I were going to vote for a Democrat, it would have to either be him or Matt Maycan.
0: He's the only one who said, hey, we've been in charge for the last 20, 30 years.
1: So
0: all these affordability problems, it's on us.
1: Yeah.
0: He's the only one who said that.
1: And he's also not controllable. They're mad at him because of your recall. Remember, they pushed him out of your race. So there's that. And then you've got Tom Steyer, who is just a goofball. Javier Becerra is an empty suit. Matt Maycan, I do think, has potential. But every time I watched him on that debate stage, every time he said something, he would lean back like he was getting ready to throw up. I think he was nervous. I don't know. I think it was the big time. So, look, I just don't think anybody has the charisma, and I don't think Gavin Newsom wants to have anything that's going to hold him back from becoming president.
0: Talk about this Matt Mahan, the mayor of San Jose. Mm-hmm. Why did Rick Caruso, Republican, who ran for mayor, although he switched his party to Democrat at the last minute, why did he endorse him? What was the play there?
1: Well, I think Matt Mahan is more of a moderate rather than a lefty Democrat. He's had to solve problems because he's been a mayor of San Jose. Rick Caruso, I have to tell you, is such a huge disappointment to me, Larry. The fact that he really didn't run hard against Karen Bass when he ran for mayor, the fact that he just flirted for running for governor and mayor, kind of discouraging other people from getting into the race because they thought it might be something he would do and they couldn't compete with his money. I'm disappointed in him. So I don't know why he made that endorsement other than that this was a moderate candidate he felt that he could get behind that was really kind of mealy, which is, I don't know, I think Rick Caruso is a little mealy mouth, and I think that's where he'd go with Mahan.
0: 45 seconds. What do you make of the scandal, air quotes, that Pratt does not really live in the trailer that he did his commercial on?
1: Well, his house was burnt down. He's actually would be the first homeless mayor if we could ever, you know, we love homeless people. Spencer Pratt is homeless. So I don't give it any credibility at all. I think it's the worst thing that they could do. I don't care if he lives in the Hotel Bel Air, an Airstream trailer, or anywhere. He has no home. We know where he lived, and he can't live there anymore because of Democrats.
0: Do you think it is fair for him to say, they burned down my house?
1: Absolutely. Because you know what? They knew that fire was still smoldering on January 1st. Mm-hmm. They did not pre-deploy firefighters. Right. They knew that the wind was coming. We all did. And they let those places burn. They couldn't get air support in there for 45 minutes. That was poor planning and a disaster for the leadership.
0: Declare your independence from pain. 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
0: 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Have you voted yet?
1: I have. Actually, first week, I got my ballot, filled it out, turned it in, voted early. And I hate doing that. I love to go in person, but I follow the rules now, and we need to turn out in big ways, and voting early now seems to be working.
0: More Republicans have voted early than Democrats this time. Why is that?
1: I think because we finally got that message out. They listened to your show. They listened to my show. And the reason that we have to do that is the Republican Party wastes funds on turning out voters who only vote on Election Day. And so it's better if you can, if you want the resources to go to maybe low propensity voters, if you know you're going to do it now. Track your ballot on the Secretary of State website. And then, you know, let the money go to the people who they might turn out that might make a difference, that aren't likely voters.
0: You mentioned that Democrats defend themselves by saying California is the fourth largest state. Mm-hmm. President Trump says America is the hottest country. Nobody gives a rip.
1: Exactly right. It's all a title unless it means something to you.
0: 888-971-SAGE, 888-971-7243. Get out there and vote for Pratt. Vote for Steve Hilton. Chad, I love you, but we want at least somebody to finish in the one or two who's a Republican. We at least have a choice. God bless.
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4: You are so smart.
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0: I only 888-971-SAGE, 888-971-7243. I'm Larry Elder with Jennifer Horn, host of The Morning Answer. The first official day of summer is just a few days away. It is June 21st. That means it's time for kids all around the country to be heading off to summer camp. But that experience seems out of reach for boys and girls who have a mom or dad in prison because their average household income drops significantly while a parent is incarcerated. But you can change that by going to LarryElder.com and making a donation of $200 or whatever you can afford or feel led to give by clicking on the Angel Tree banner at the very top. Prison Fellowship CEO Heather Rice Minus says when you do this, when you make a gift, you'll be helping a child like this one she met at an Angel Tree camp.
8: And he asks, you know, I hear people talking about God. Well, who's God? And they share with him, you know, it's about the opportunity to meet your Lord and Savior. And so he said, and then they gave me a Bible and I read it and it got real interesting. And just this child's, you know, rendition of the experience at camp and the experience of coming to understand that there is a God who came down in the form of his son, Jesus, and loves this little boy so much. So I would just encourage you, if you feel so moved, to give to a child like that all across the country who can have this opportunity to hear the good news.
0: Now, your gift makes all the difference and will help get a deserving child out of a bad neighborhood and gang influences, drug influences, into a week of fun, fresh air, and the gospel at an Angel Tree camp located in all 50 states. I've been to two of them, but you need to hurry. As I said, summer officially begins June 21st, so please, right now, LarryElder.com at the very top, LarryElder.com, click on the Angel Tree banner, and thank you so much for helping a very deserving boy or girl. So, we have a couple minutes left. If you're giving advice to Mr. Chad Bianco, if he's listening, I think you had him on your show.
1: And
0: you
1: I
0: told
1: did.
0: Me, you told me you pretty much made the same kind of argument to him. What did he say when you suggested that he ought to tell his supporters to support Steve?
1: You know, I talked to him this morning and he said, look, I want people to vote my heart. Don't believe the polls. I think that there's a possibility that the polls could be all wrong. And look,
0: and of course, he cites the big example of 2016 when everybody thought Hillary was going to win.
1: Exactly. Yeah. My advice right now is to focus on the fact that if Steve can move forward, we need the Republican Party to come together. We need the olive branch extended probably from Steve Hilton, and it needs to be accepted by Chad Bianco, and we need to coalesce behind this guy because we need every Republican and then some to be able to even have a chance to come close beating Javier Becerra.
0: Your advice to Steve Hilton?
1: My advice is to get that olive branch ready for Chad Bianco to unite the party and to make sure that he fights hard against Javier Becerra. He's got to poke holes in every failed policy that this guy has his hands on. He's got to fight hard against him.
0: The LA Times endorsed Karen Bass the first time. They've not made an endorsement this time. What's your take on that?
1: I think they're smart. I think Karen Bass is completely unpopular, and I think that they don't want to be wrong about her. So I imagine they'll put their strength behind her in a runoff, but it doesn't surprise me.
0: Okay, we only have a few seconds left. When will we know?
1: 3 weeks from today.
0: 888-971-SAG. Jennifer Horn, Larry Elder. Get out and vote. God bless.
9: What can I say? Mama out.
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10: With SRN News, I'm Jason Walker, speaking to supporters in Los Angeles Tuesday night. California GOP gubernatorial candidate Steve Hilton says California

0: spokesman says Iranian drones had targeted the airport's passenger building, causing severe damage. This is SRN News.
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4: Most of us are tired of all the anger and the frustration and the angst in the world right now. And I want to take a moment to remind you about the need to be happy. I'm thinking a lot about my friend Dennis Prager, who's sort of an expert on the subject of happiness. Dennis, as you know, suffered a terrible fall in his home. He's been paralyzed as a result. We lost his voice on his daily show. He still gives interviews. He's still writing. He's maintaining his spirit of happiness and joy, even in the face of unspeakable adversity. I'm looking around and seeing people tear this country down every day. I listened today to a radio show, and the host just tore down every political candidate running for office. Here are all the negatives. Here's all the things. Here's all the reasons you ought to hate every one of these political candidates. And I get it. I understand the pros and cons of everybody. But I am tired of the relentless, miserable vilification of our political process. I got an idea. Be proud to be an American and go vote. We got a lot of challenges. Iran is a huge challenge. I drove by the gas station yesterday in Tampa, Florida. It was $3.78 a gallon for regular unleaded. That was down about 40 cents from where it was a couple weeks ago. God willing, this is going to get resolved in Iran. The gas prices are going to come down after the Strait of Hormuz is open. I want to give you a reason to be optimistic. I want to give you a lot of reasons to be optimistic. Even though we are surrounded by misery, I want to give you some reasons for optimism. There's a new Cook political report out showing the 2026 House ratings, the House of Representatives. Right now, they've got Republicans at 211 seats. They've got Democrats at 206 and 18 House seats listed as a toss-up. You need 218 for a majority. That means Republicans have to win seven, according to the Cook political report, Republicans have to win seven of the 18 toss-ups. Anything short of that, the control of the House of Representatives is going to go over to the Democrats. And you want to talk about the inmates running the asylum? You buckle up. But you see, when you see those kinds of numbers, you realize victory is within our grasp as long as you show up. If you don't vote, if you stay home, we're going to get the misery that the Democrats will happily deliver. And they are miserable. There's a Canada professor named Gad Saad. He appears on Jesse Waters a lot. He retweeted something a couple weeks ago that I supposedly wrote. I didn't write it. There's an Obama essay that has made the rounds for years about Obama and his secret Muslim status and all this stuff. I didn't write it. Years ago, somebody posted that essay on my Facebook page, and then somebody else falsely attributed it to me. So all these years later, that essay continues to haunt me. And Gad Saad himself reposted it as if Mike Gallagher, the ninth most listened to talk show host in America, wrote this essay about Obama and all of his Muslim ways. I didn't write it. It was a listener who posted it. I've never even bothered to go through the list to see if any of it's true or not. I just know that it has been falsely attributed to me. So if you ever see that online and you see this essay about Obama and Islam attributed to Mike Gallagher, it's false. I didn't write it. Just FYI. And so Gad Saad himself reposted this a couple weeks ago. Look, it was good for my Twitter engagement. I got about 1,000 extra followers on X because he's got a huge social media following. And he's got a huge social media following because he makes a lot of sense. Check out what he said on Real Talk with Marissa Street. I want you to hear his perspective about the miserable left and how we should act on the right.
5: Conservative consistently score higher on happiness than progressives. And I offer a speculative, but I think quite plausible explanation, which relates to your question. The conservative wakes up in the morning and says, yeah, our society may not be perfect, but there's a lot of things that are worth conserving. Hence, I'm conservative, right? So existentially, I'm happy. Yes, we can tinker here and we can tinker there, but overall we have a good system.
6: It's a happier perspective.
5: It's a happier perspective. The progressive wakes up and says, we are a racist, misogynist, we had slavery, we indigenous, transgender, Islamophobia. Around the corner lies unicornia. And so if only I can erase everything, I get rid of all existing manifestations of the current evil society, around the corner I will have existential glee. And so I think that's why there is that reflex in many of these totalitarian ideologies to erase everything that came before you.
4: Now, before you think he's over the top, listen to Paul Krugman. This is the most important clip you'll hear all week. This guy was a legend at the New York Times for decades. For over 20 years, Paul Krugman, very important guy at the Times. Listen to what he said. This is courtesy of Substack. I saw this online last night, and I wanted to share this with you. Very important that you listen carefully to the goals, the aspirations, the views of media establishment types. This guy is the quintessential establishment media figure. Paul Krugman, New York Times. For many years, he's the go-to guy for all things New York Times related, legacy media. This is as heritage media as it gets. Now he's retired, and in retirement, this is what he believes about the half of the country that doesn't share his leftist ideology.
7: States. We need a demogrification, and that is, you know, I'm not going over the top by using a word that's very similar to the denazification that we pursued successfully after World War II in Germany. And we need something, it's not just the MAGA ideology, but the whole structure of hugely unequal power, hugely unequal wealth that made this horrific moment possible. It's not going to be easy. But, and maybe it's not going to be doable, but we have to try, because this is an absolute, this is a nightmare. This is the a nightmare beyond, I think, even the worst fantasies of progressives, beyond the worst fantasies of conservatives who still have a conscience. And there still are plenty of those, but they're no longer MAGA. This has to be turned around, and we should not, above all, whitewash or forget this moment. This is where a lot of forces in America have been leading. And if we don't do something beyond just getting rid of Trump, it's going to happen again.
4: If we don't do something besides just get rid of Trump, did you hear that? This lunatic, held down the fort at the New York Times for decades. I want to go back to what he said. Listen carefully to the purge that this guy from the New York Times wants to happen, the demagification of America. Listen again very closely.
7: We need to, obviously, we need to defang Trump as much as possible and make sure that neither he nor anybody who follows in his footsteps has power after the next two elections. But beyond that, we really need to do a thorough purging of the United States. We need a demagification, and that is, you know, I'm not going over the top by using a word that's very similar to the denazification that we pursued successfully after World War II in Germany.
4: You know, I'm a talk show host, so let me be pragmatic. How would you go about that, Mr. Krugman? How do you want to purge America of the millions and millions of us who see the world in a different way from you? How do you want to get rid of us? I'm not trying to be sarcastic here. I'm not trying to be. You want to put us in gas chambers? You want to electrocute us? Do you want to take us out one by one? I mean, Charlie Kirk was a huge part of the MAGA movement, and I guess somebody on your side murdered him. You got him eliminated. Is that what you want? You want to do that one by one? What? I'm not kidding you. How? In fact, if you're on the left, and I know there are plenty of progressives who listen and watch this show, you tell me how you go about doing that. Purge America of millions of people who proudly supported Donald Trump. How do you want to go about that? You see, that's the difference that Professor Gad Saad talks about. The difference between misery and happiness. I don't want you to go away. I don't want you to be eliminated if you don't see the world the way I do. I'm going to try to persuade you to see it the way I see it. Look, I hope we win on November the 3rd. But if we lose and the Democrats are going to run things in the House of Representatives and the Senate, highly unlikely in the Senate, but who knows? You think I'm going to go around and talk about purging America of Democrats? This is how these people feel. They often will tell you out loud how they feel. They would genocide us if they could. If they get away with it. And we're seeing it play out in real time. For example, look at the controversy at these ICE detention facilities. What's happening in New Jersey, for example. They're not letting local and state law enforcement help the ICE officers who are under siege from these anti-ICE, well-organized rioters. There are going to be ICE officers who are going to get killed. And I guess that's what the Paul Krugmans of the world, I guess that's what they want. Is that what the purge means? What does the purge mean? I mean, it kind of takes your breath away, doesn't it? But let's dive into this together as we kick off a Tuesday in the Relief Factor Studios. Our number is 800-655-MIKE. Welcome aboard Tuesday, June the 2nd, 2026. I love what Jack Posobiec said on X this morning. You need to be teaching your kids to be proud to be an American. You must never allow anyone to tell them they should apologize for being American. From Christopher Columbus to Neil Armstrong and beyond, America is the land of adventurers, explorers, and heroes. Now that's not the view of the Paul Krugmans of the world. They're living in a nightmare because elections aren't going their way. That's how, and they want to get rid of us. You heard it. 800-655-MIKE. Let me get your reaction to what you just heard from one of the legends, one of the stalwarts of the New York Times, Paul Krugman. 800-655-6453. I hope you join us.
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4: Do you remember when Hillary Clinton talked about formal deprogramming for MAGA extremists who still support Trump? Is that what Paul Krugman means? Deprogramming us? Bringing us what? To some kind of a center where we'll be strapped to a chair and deprogrammed? How does this work? Look, again, this, they're not hiding the ball here. They're not, their plan is an ideological purge. This would be a crackdown that would make the Biden years look like a gentle fairy tale. Give me your reaction to what you just heard from Paul Krugman. 800-655-MIKE. We had a couple phone glitches there going on, so if you try to get through, make sure you call back. We have a line or two open for you now. I got to get your reaction. This is astounding to me. Kind of takes your breath away, doesn't it? 800-655-MIKE. Ronnie's in Greenville, South Carolina, where I was just the other day for the big 4th Congressional District Meet the Candidates night over at the Freedom Fest. Hey, Ronnie, how are you?
14: Hey, Mike, doing great. Hey, buddy, so let's get on the same level there speaking. When he's talking purge, he talks, you know, the definition is completely clear, cleanse, and get rid of something. I mean, so let's say this, then. If he's advocating that, he's on the same level as basically Hitler was with the Holocaust. I don't think that's too difficult to say.
4: Well, and he made that comparison. He even said it, Paul, Ronnie. He said it's not unlike what we had to do with Nazism. We got to purge the world of Nazism. Now we got to purge the world of Trump supporters. I mean, they come right out and say it. I mean, and that's why people are so angst-ridden right now. And I get it. And I'm tired of being angry. Aren't you? Politics has become existential. And I'm not exaggerating when I say our very existence is on the line here. If they are in charge, I guess they're saying they want to eradicate us. Am I missing the message here? Am I overreacting? Am I underreacting? How do you take that kind of message? On top of hearing Hillary talk about deprogramming, and others saying America is a racist, filthy, awful nation. How do we deal with these people? How in the world are we supposed to get along with people like this guy from the New York Times? I'm all ears. Please join me and tell me, A, what he means by purging America of MAGA, and B, how we get along with them. How do we coexist with such insanity? 800-655-MIKE, one open line. 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
1: 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Of course, we're heard every day on AM 560, The Answer, home of Dan Proft and Sean Thompson and a bunch of great folks. Got to get back to Chicago. I miss my friends in Chicago. And thanks for listening. Thanks for watching. Go to SNC.TV for all the ways you can watch Salem News Channel. I had somebody come up to me at the event in South Carolina the other night and say, Mike, of all the things you say on your show, the one thing you say that I totally get behind is how nuts the left has become. And they really have. And you just got to remember that. You've got to remind yourself that what's on the ballot today in California, what's on the ballot next Tuesday in South Carolina, wherever you're voting in primaries, you've got normalcy versus lunacy. And when they are lunatics, you got to be able to call them out. You got to be willing to stand up and say, these people are nuts. Purge, deprogram, and again, that came from Hillary. Tina Peters, sentenced to prison for 9 years because she's an election denier. How many years did people get for burning down buildings because of George Floyd? How many years did people get for assaulting police officers? There are people who commit acts of murder who won't see 9 years in prison. And they're mad that Tina Peters got released yesterday, the Colorado election official, whose crime was an election denier. Don't take my word for it. Look it up on CNN, all over. Election denier, Tina Peters, election denier. Grandmother, gold star mom, faith-filled woman. And whatever she did or didn't do, even the governor, the Democrat governor of Colorado said, 9 years? That's insane. That's nuts. Let me give you an example of somebody. These are prominent people on the left. Ana Navarro. She's got about 9 jobs. She's on CNN. She's on The View. I mean, this woman, one of many, making millions of dollars a year to espouse views like this one.
2: Days and weeks after that, you continue.
3: As King Charles reminded us just a few weeks ago when he was here, we are a young country. And, you know, that there's not a moment like this that can bring us and unify us, that can bring us together, that we are, that at our 250th anniversary, we are seeing the cruelty and inhumanity and the attempts to curb voting, to, you know, rig elections, to threaten democracy, that we have a guy, as we celebrate our democracy, who likes to act like a monarch. It's really kind of disturbing to my soul. So I think what you're saying, that, you know, inviting us all to think about the good things, just cut him out of it. Yeah. Don't think about him.
1: Okay. Well, that's better than eradicating us, Anna. Just don't think about him. Just don't think of the... Look, I can appreciate that. Because we try not to think about you guys. We can't believe you're out there. But you are, and we know it, and we accept it. This is a diverse nation politically and ideologically. That's how it ought to be. That's how it ought to be. Nothing wrong with that. But there is something deeply disturbing about people on the left suggesting that people like you and me should be eliminated, should be eradicated. And, you know, the irony of the Paul Krugmans of the world and the Ana Navarros and all that, these people think they're the ones who are loving and tolerant. They think they're the ones who have tolerance. They've got zero tolerance for us. They've got absolutely no acceptance of a political view that doesn't align with their view. I mean, Hillary Clinton, it doesn't get any bigger than her in the Democrat world, right? Remember when she sat down with CNN a couple years ago? Called supporters of President Trump members of a cult? And there should be a formal deprogramming of the cult members. Again, they're the ones who think they're tolerant. Golly, 22 minutes before the hour. I have been very, very proud of this year's Prison Fellowship Angel Tree Summer Camp campaign. And, you know, I struggle, and I don't know how you feel about this. I'm proud that we exceeded our goal, but now I'm setting my sights on a big number of children who get to go to summer camp because of your generosity. We're at 822 kids right now. How about getting to $1,200 will send the child of an American prisoner to a summer camp. A Christ-centered summer camp. A camp that'll give kids all the joys of going to summer camp, but also a message about God's love and redemption. You're going to save souls. You're going to rescue. A lot of these kids are going to have miserable summers. Many of these kids are being raised by their grandparents or aunts or uncles. They have a parent or maybe both parents in prison. And yet, through your blessing, they're going to get to spend a week at summer camp, and they're going to hear about the Bible. They're going to learn about the love of Jesus Christ. It's a beautiful ministry called the Prison Fellowship Ministry. And look, why not go for $1,000? Let's go big, huh? Let's go big. $25, $50, $100, whatever you can afford. $200 will sponsor a child for an entire week. Just go to MikeOnline.com. You'll see the Angel Tree information there. And God bless you for helping these kids. Again, right now, 822 kids are going to go to summer camp because of your generosity. If you thought about donating, perhaps today's the day you'd like to help us get to 1,000. Because nothing would make me happier than to know that the Mike Gallagher audience sent 1,000 children of prisoners to summer camp. Just go to MikeOnline.com. You'll see the thermometer there at the bottom of the screen. It says 822 kids. Let's get to 1,000 before the campaign ends in a few days, shall we? Please go to MikeOnline.com and click on the information there and give whatever your heart leads you to give. Lisa's in Houston, Texas, 19 before the hour. Hey, Lisa, welcome aboard. How are you?
4: Hey, Mike, good morning. Good to speak with you.
1: Thanks for joining us.
4: Well, no problem. I love your show.
1: Thank you.
4: So there are about half the country who, like me, I'm 63. I'm a retired emergency room nurse. And I was raised with a Marine Corps father. I was raised with discipline, good ethics and morals. And half of the country, I feel like, is still like us. We love our country. We want to celebrate our country. I can't imagine any of us allowing any kind of actions to be quote unquote deprogrammed. It's not going to happen. It's just not going to happen. And I do believe it would cause a civil war.
1: That's the fear. Now, you just nailed it. That's the fear, Lisa, is that because I'm hearing the reactions from people who hear this, and they say, you know what, bring it on. Kurt Schlichter over at Town Hall, he's going to join us on the big Gulf of America cruise in November, along with Scott Jennings and Larry O'Connor and Jen Horn. We're all going to host you through a beautiful trip through the Gulf of America, celebrating America's 250th birthday aboard the Eurodam from Holland America. We set sail out of Fort Lauderdale on November the 14th, 7 days of sun and fun and patriotism and a joyful, joyful vacation. 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But Colonel Kurt Schlichter said, you know what? Hey, Paul Krugman, arm up and try to purge me. And it's reactions like that. And I get it. I totally understand why Kurt would say that. Because they don't understand. First of all, a whole bunch of people in the MAGA movement are well armed. You want to try to deprogram us? How would that work? And, you know, I want to extend an invitation to somebody who's maybe a registered Democrat, maybe you identify as a progressive, or you call yourself a lefty, whatever, Can you explain to me what purging means? And I mean that sincerely. I want to hone in on the pragmatic, practical, logical explanation of what this guy means. One more time, this is Paul Krugman, who retired after decades at the New York Times. Big chief economist guy, go-to writer, all things New York Times. Here's what he said this week on Substack.
5: We need to defang Trump as much as possible and make sure that neither he nor anybody who follows in his footsteps has power after the next two elections. But beyond that, we really need to do a thorough purging of the United States. We need a demogification, and that is, you know, I'm not going over the top by using a word that's very similar to the denazification that we pursued successfully after World War II in Germany.
1: Okay, I mean this sincerely. I'm going to throw my phones open to anyone who can give me an explanation as to how that would come about. I'm dead serious. I want you to call me. I don't want to opine. I don't want to, I want you to give me an absolute, technical, pragmatic, literal explanation of what purging the United States of MAGA after Donald Trump looks like. And I'm not trying to be shrill when I ask you, do they want to kill us all? Do they want to literally eradicate us? What does that mean? And that's what I'm looking for. And especially if you're on the left, I promise you, I'll give you respect. I won't yell at you. I won't hang up on you. I want you to explain what purging America of MAGA means. How would that happen? How would the left, if in charge, go about? Would they debank us all? They wouldn't allow us to get on an airplane? Would they put us on a no-fly list? Would they want us to all get fired from all of our jobs? What does a purge, what does a nationwide purge mean? Please, please, please give me your best explanation. 800-655-6453. 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
13: I don't know how this whole business...
1: 10 minutes before the hour. Great having you here. Gosh, it's good to be back to work. Good to be back in the saddle again. I miss it. I hate when I'm out of the routine. I think I'm just getting so appreciative of coming into the office every day and getting to kind of work through these issues with you. Even when I got personal headaches, I've got this crisis. I swear, people see me coming from a mile away. I had a guy come in and purge, talk about purge. The plumber was at the condo recently, and he said, have you flushed out your tankless water heater? I have one of those tankless water heaters that I had installed because it makes sense. I don't want to bore you with all the details here, but I don't like the hot water to run out, and I like taking baths. I've got a soaking tub. Well, the conventional hot water heater runs out of water. The hot water runs out when you fill up the bathtub. So I got one of these tankless water. Not only is there a bunch of storage space freed up now in the closet where the water heater used to be, but the hot water never runs out, ever. So this kid's up there, this plumber, he's a young guy. He says, how long have you had the tankless water heater? I said, a few years. He said, well, have you had it flushed out yet? I said, no. He goes, you're supposed to have that flushed out every year. So like a dummy, I let him flush out the tankless water heater, and he spills water in the hallway. Well, I have, what's it called, terrazzo flooring? Is that the way you call it? I think it's terrazzo or terrazzo. And it's like kind of a stone-looking, it's a terrazzo, Tracy says. Terrazzo flooring. And because he was using chemicals, now he has stained the terrazzo flooring in the hallway. And so I had this stone restoration guy come up the other day. Oh, yeah, Mike, we could do a sealer and a sealant and blah, blah, blah. I said, great. How much? $2,800. I about had a stroke. I said, $2,800? It's not that big a condo. So I got to figure there's a way, a better way to get the stains, because you can, it's not like it's real, but you can see it, like in the, when you look down the hall, you can see that there's staining that this dummy did when he spilled the water everywhere. And they want, now he wants to come back and put more valves on the hot water tank, on the tankless. He goes, you need better valves, so it's easier to, yeah. You've done enough damage, kid. You've done enough harm. Now I got to figure out how to get the stains off the terrazzo flooring. Anybody got any ideas, you let me know. Mike@mikeonline.com is my email address. Maybe I could take out some vinegar or something, or some lemons. Squeeze some lemons into a glass and spread it around or something. I don't know. What does it mean to purge MAGA? Maybe Samantha in Delaware can help. Hey, Samantha, welcome. You heard Paul Krugman. What do you think he means?
14: If you ever seen The Handmaid's Tale, they explain how they take out the Senate, the Congress, and the White House. And, they, you know, people think they're hyperbolic talking, but it's true statement. That's exactly what they would want. I would think they would 100% go through files and voter registration and see who voted, and they would start to take us off the job. They would start to take our children from us. They would definitely put us in programs. And may not, I'm not saying it would be as strong as The Handmaid's Tale or go that far, but that's definitely the route that they would take.
1: Well, I mean, look, there's an absolute, there is a thing called social scoring where there's supposedly like a test or a litmus test based on your political ideology where banks can kick you out. They'll debank you. They'll put you on a no-fly list. You know, Samantha, you're not wrong. I don't think that's a stretch. And I don't even want to admit to that. I don't want to believe that they want to, but they're already doing it. Look at all the people who were, look at the case of Tina Peters. People who wound up going to prison for years, and their crime, election denialism. You're not allowed to dispute the outcome of an election unless you're a Democrat and you disputed the legitimacy of Trump's 2016 election. That was okay. But you're not allowed to dispute the election of Joe Biden in 2020. If you do, we're going to destroy you. We're going to destroy your life. See how that works? You're right, Samantha. Handmaid's Tale, not far off. Speaking of Joe Biden, you got to hear Jill Biden and what she said about her husband. It's unbelievable. It'll bring you to your knees. Stick around. I got a lot more coming up on a very busy, action-packed Tuesday episode of The Mike Gallagher Show. 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
20: With SRN News, I'm Jason Walker. Still no official word on the California gubernatorial race in that state's primary. GOP candidate Steve Hilton.
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20: L.A. Mayor Karen Bass, meanwhile, has won today, and she'll be going to the November 3rd runoff.

0: noon, right before Alex Marlowe at 2 on 660 AM. 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
15: Intensifying exchanges in the Gulf. Good morning, I'm Gordon Deal, along with Nicole.

0: Thanks for being with us. The slowest housing market in decades is stretching into its fourth year, and even real estate agents who made it this far are reaching a breaking point. What are they doing? Here's Nicole Friedman, housing reporter at the Wall Street Journal. Nicole, set the scene.
1: Yeah, so the housing market has really slowed from that kind of pandemic era boom when everybody was trying to buy a home and homes were kind of flying off the shelves. And since 2022, when mortgage rates climbed, the market has really slowed down and has been stuck at this kind of low level of sales. For now, it's stretching into a fourth straight year. So what that means for real estate agents is there just are many, many fewer deals to be done. And so they're all fighting over a smaller pie. And that means for a lot of agents, they're just struggling to make a living right now.
0: One of the people you profiled was Kim Taylor and her husband, I think in the Fort Worth, Texas area. What have they gone through? What have they done?
1: Yeah, so Kim Taylor has been a real estate agent since 2015. But in 2023, she decided to launch her own brokerage with her husband, in which she would be running the business. And they started with 7 agents. They quickly scaled up to 13 agents. But then the market really slowed, and the agents working for her just couldn't find enough work. And so most of them ended up getting part-time or full-time jobs in other industries just to stay afloat. And ultimately, this year, Kim ended up closing the brokerage, and she's still working as an agent at a different brokerage, but she's no longer running her own business because the market just couldn't sustain her business.
0: Wow. Is there a scenario in real estate sales here, at least residential ones, where you just kind of got to hold out if you can?
1: So it's a really tough call for different agents. I mean, a lot of people, even if they pull back from the industry, maybe find work elsewhere, they're still holding on to their licenses. You know, they still want to kind of have a foot in the door in case the market picks up, in case they can find an opportunity down the line. But a lot of people are, you know, no longer getting a full-time income from their work. And there's a survey from the National Association of Realtors that shows that 71% of agents said real estate was their only profession last year, and that's the lowest proportion on record. They've been asking the survey question for about 20 years. So definitely that shows that more agents are finding at least part-time, if not full-time work in another industry while they kind of wait out this slow market.
0: Wow. We're speaking with Nicole Friedman, housing reporter at the Wall Street Journal. The story is called Real Estate Agents Are Quitting the Slow Housing Market. The slow market is not the only factor here, as you said. Explain.
1: Yeah, so it's been tough for agents in a couple of different ways. So, of course, there's a slow market, but also you may remember a few years ago there was a legal settlement over real estate commissions, and it kind of changed the process for how real estate agents get paid and made it easier for buyers to negotiate fees directly with their agents. And it also has encouraged some more people to say, I can do this myself. I don't need to hire an agent. And now, especially with AI, a lot of people are saying, well, I can just turn to artificial intelligence to get advice on my local market, or how to stage my home, or how to market my home, or how to navigate as a buyer. And so we're also seeing more people kind of experimenting with buying or selling homes on their own, or with a lower, you know, kind of level of support from an agent, as opposed to the traditional kind of hiring an agent for a full service experience.
0: Thanks, Nicole. Nicole Friedman, housing reporter at the Wall Street Journal. 30 minutes now after the hour on This Morning, America's First News.
2: 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Hugh Hewitt explains the midterm strategy.
3: I was all in for Mitt Romney in 2008, and John McCain beat him. 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You can say what you want to say up until that point. 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

0: Thanks for joining us. Most days, David Jacobson of Omaha, Nebraska is lucky to have $50 in his wallet. Last month, though, he had $500 in there, $200 from a lottery ticket, $300 from some outdoor work. When he went to Charles Schwab Field, Omaha for a pair of baseball games, between the afternoon and evening ones, the 60-year-old Jacobson told People he rode his e-bike home along a bike trail to freshen up. During that time, he lost his wallet. 3 days later, he was still searching for it when he found a note in his mailbox. It read, "I'm trying to connect with David Jacobson. Please call me." The note writer was Leo McIntosh, who had driven 15 miles from his home in Council Bluffs, Iowa, to the Omaha address in Jacobson's wallet. Jacobson ran back into his house, called and texted Jacobson, or rather McIntosh. The two connected and met the following day at a local pub to return the wallet. McIntosh says he was grateful that his actions could serve as a lesson to his three kids. For Nicole Murray and Mike Gavin, I'm Gordon Deal. 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
4: With SRN News, I'm Rich Thomason in Washington. The voters have spoken in the half-dozen states where the latest primaries have taken place. In California, they're still tallying the votes in the governor's race. A crowded field there, 61 candidates in all. Trump-endorsed Republican Steve Hilton leads the pack in the early going.
5: We've had enough ideology in California, haven't we? It's time. It's time for positive, practical things. I'm fighting for working people in California so that you can keep more of what you want.
4: In the closely watched L.A. mayor's race, it looks like incumbent Karen Bass will advance to the general, possibly challenged by Spencer Pratt. And Alabama can use a new Republican-friendly congressional map in this year's elections. That's the ruling from the U.S. Supreme Court. On Wall Street, Dow futures are down 191 points. This is SRN News.
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10: Morning from your nation's capital on our flagship station, WMAL. It's Larry O'Connor, firmly ensconced right here at my desk in the Relief Factor studios. I know you're all wondering, we'll cut to the chase. We have no idea who's emerging out of the primary in California because California is a

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1: And for all the cable news networks last night who did special election night coverage, they didn't have a whole lot to tell you because, well, it's California. And they don't like to call races until about 10 days later when they've found enough votes for their preferred candidate to win. That said, we do have some results that are interesting and noteworthy. We'll start with the L.A. mayor's race, where Karen Bass, the incumbent, now she's been declared, at the very least, to move on to the runoff. There will be a runoff. Nobody's going to get 50% plus one. She's sitting right now with 35% of the vote, Karen Bass is, and that's enough to ensure, based on the outstanding votes that are still there, that she's going to make it to that runoff. Now, number two is Spencer Pratt with 30% of the vote. That's 151,000 total votes. And in a distant third right now is Nithya Raman with 22%. So that's an 8-point lead over Nithya Raman that Spencer Pratt enjoys. It works out to about 42,000 votes, 41,000 votes. The problem is, there's about 300,000 votes still out there. This is with only about 63% of the expected vote counted. And, well, that's too close to call because Democrats, well, they have a way of finding their votes. It's probably going to be close. And so's the governor's race. Here's how Fox News analyzed the governor's race and how it's breaking down.
2: Election. Yeah, especially if you know L.A. County the way you do, the way I do. 51% in. And when you look at this, I mean, this is shocking. That's the only thing I can think of. Becerra, 29. Look at that. Steve Hilton, 215,000 votes in Los Angeles County. That should tell you a lot about how a lot of people feel in the Southland about how things have been going and what they feel like might be the proper way to move forward. I'm gobsmacked by that number. Just for some perspective, let me share again. Orange County, this is what you would anticipate, right? 34 to 23, 16 for Tom Steyer. Steyer doing well, by the way, just north of Los Angeles. Let me take you over to Santa Barbara, 28, 25, 22. But even that is a big win. If you're Steve Hilton, you've got to be loving the fact that you're at 25% up in Santa Barbara County. But here's what I really wanted to draw your attention to, if you'll allow me for just a second. I'm going to take you up to just to Northern California, sort of Central California, up to Sacramento County. Look at this. Now, it's a government town. You know that, Trace. So you would expect that Javier Becerra would do very, very well. Hilton well back, but not as far back as some people might have anticipated. But let me share this. If you go in and around SAC, boy, does Hilton really start to pick up numbers, and it's consistent right there, 36 to 23. Pop over to Nevada. Again, same thing, 33 to 21. It's going to be a very interesting night for Steve Hilton, and I imagine for a lot of people who didn't anticipate he would do as well as he is doing, Trey.
1: That's right. Steve Hilton cleaning up. In fact, those numbers out of L.A. County are absolutely stunning, and that makes me think it's going to be a no-brainer and a slam dunk, a layup, that Steve Hilton will make it to the runoff. As of this moment, with 57% of the statewide vote counted, he's sitting at 28% in the number one slot. Xavier Becerra, 25%, and Tom Steyer, 19%. Right now, there's about 400,000, maybe 450,000 votes that separate the two, Hilton and Steyer. So you would think that Hilton is a shoe-in for the runoff. But you'd be wrong, because it's California. Steve Kornacki at NBC News explained that.
3: Or it's just going to have to be such a flood of Democratic ballots coming in after, you know, being tabulated after election night, or into the wee hours this morning, that would just lift both Democrats over Hilton. That's increasingly what it needs to be for Steyer.
1: Flood of Democrat votes. Here's the thing. There's always a flood of Democrat votes in these late counted ballots. Here's Kornacki breaking it down a little bit more.
3: But is this, how many total votes have been cast? Look, over 1 million for Hilton, over 1 million for Becerra. That's over 2 million. You know, you're looking at nearly about 4 million votes right now with not quite half the vote in, meaning there are still 4 million votes to be counted in California, and a very significant chunk of those are going to be late arriving vote by mail that are going to be tabulated, you know, maybe tomorrow, maybe in the coming days, maybe over the next week, whatever exactly it is. But that size of a pool, okay, we're talking millions of votes right here. When you see the advantage right now that Hilton has over Steyer, not Becerra, that Hilton has over Steyer, okay, you're talking about a 300,000 vote advantage, okay, 7 points. But in a pool of millions of votes, late arriving vote by mail, if it's dramatically more Democratic, which we've seen in the past, 300,000 votes is something that Steyer could overcome.
1: Yeah.
3: And he could potentially pass Hilton.
1: That's right. Of course he could. Listen, here's the bottom line. And by the way, that's now 400,000 votes, as that was earlier in the evening. As a former California Republican, I woke up the morning after a primary thinking my guy's looking good. And 10 days later, my guy lost. So everyone just take a deep breath. We'll continue covering it all morning long. You know, there's a moment nobody talks about with weight loss. It's the moment it stops working. 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
8: 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On the East Coast, live in your nation's capital, on our flagship station, the mighty, the massive, the beast, WMAL. It's Larry O'Connor here in the Relief Factor Studios. And boy, you call the show O'Connor and Company, and you think you're going to have a rolling cavalcade of personalities joining you. We had Cal Thomas there in the last hour. Coming up in 30 minutes, Andrew Klavan, the voice of reason at Daily Wire, will be joining us. 8 o'clock hour, look at that, Representative Jim.

0: changed the course of World War II. Those men didn't fight for conquest. They fought so that future generations around the world could live free from tyranny. Today, crosses and stars of David line the Normandy coast as silent reminders that freedom is never free.
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3: 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The news never stops. Life goes on around town and around the world. You need a talk show that keeps track of it. 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
4: 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This is the Mark Davis Show. Chris Rock filling in for Mark Davis. Well, James Tallarico is bragging today and was bragging last night as I was preparing for this morning's Mark Davis Show. And he is overjoyed. Why? And all of his supporters are so overjoyed in, as they call it, Ken Paxton's backyard. Collin County. They came in. He ate some barbecue. Look at me, guys. I ate meat.

0: Thank goodness. We've been waiting. We just wanted to see proof. Can I actually watch you consuming the meat? Can I actually see you chewing and then swallowing it? Blink twice if you're being held against your will. But the whole thing, every one of his, I can't tell if it's AstroTurf, people working to be, being paid to make it look like it's authentic, or if it's just people that are on fire for Tallarico. Probably a little bit of both, but they're tweeting it out everywhere. Look at this, and you can see this on my Twitter feed, at Chris Kroc Show, C-H-R-I-S-K-R-O-K. But here we go. This is supposedly, and I don't believe a campaign telling us what the number of people that show up are ever, right? They say 4,000 people in Ken Paxton's backyard in Collin County. Guys, James Tallarico is taking over Collin County. The headline on the text, the tweet says, look how many Texans showed up for James Tallarico in Ken Paxton's home county. All right, so they're coming for you, is what the message is. And look at all these people. I mean, I'm not going to dispute it could be 4,000 people. It's a large crowd in Collin County for Tallarico. Here's his response on this afterwards to the media.
1: Obviously, he didn't grow up here in Texas, not a native Texan, but he started his career in Collin County. And so we wanted to show up there, and I was expecting a big crowd, was not expecting 4,000 people to show up. And I think it proves that even in Ken Paxton's own backyard, Texans across the political spectrum are hungry for change.
0: So this is supposed to, this might actually get you concerned and get you worried. They sure like it. They've put it out there. Now, I did a little bit of math, which is hard for somebody that hosts a radio show to do typically. But I did a little bit of math here, and there are 1.3 million people in Collin County. It's like 1.37. And let's say his numbers are accurate. 4,000 people showed up. Again, that's a good turnout. But 4,000 people is approximately 0.31% of a population of 1.3 million. So James Tallarico is sharing with us this morning his great victory of getting 4,000 people to turn out in a county of 1.3 million. That is less than 0.5% of the county. So do you think this is a success? Are you concerned about this? Does this worry you? Do you think that Tallarico is a serious threat to Ken Paxton? When you see 4,000 people show up, I'll take the numbers fact, in his backyard, in what's supposed to be a ruby red county, but as you and I know, is not purple, but it's not as bright red as it was 10 years ago, is it? So how big of a deal is this to you? And do you view Tallarico as a threat? Is he better than Beto Hussein O'Rourke, the cultural appropriator fake Mexican? I think he's going to lose by 6 to 12 points, worse than Beto Hussein O'Rourke, who got it by 3 points, who lost by 3 points over Ted Cruz. Meantime, there's another thing that came out. They're starting their Tallarico blitz, and there is a picture. And I'm not making this up. I'm not trying to be overly dramatic. But this picture is so off-putting of Tallarico. He is in a car. It's a Chevy. And he's wearing a cowboy hat. You can see this on my X feed, as I mentioned, at Chris Kroc Show right now, C-H-R-I-S-K-R-O-K. And he has facial hair on his face, and it looks so fake. It looks like a person with a uterus has been on testosterone, is what it looks like to me. I'm not trying to be mean and nasty, but it looks like a person with a uterus with their testosterone treatments.
1: Every one of our neighbors with a uterus became the property of the state.
0: Yeah.
1: One of our neighbors with a uterus to be able to control their own body. One of our neighbors with a uterus.
0: Yes. So he does look like one of our neighbors with a uterus who's been taking male hormone therapy to grow a beard. It just looks so bad. Or it looks like it's kind of stenciled on there or something. It's just really off-putting. And I don't know if he's driving a Chevy truck. It looks like he could be driving a Chevy Cruze. one of those little small ones. I can't tell. One person chiming in this morning on my X feed saying it looks drawn on, quiet on the set. I totally feel that's the same way too. So a few questions for you on this. And here's what they are. How big of a deal do you think it is that 4,000 people allegedly turned out for a James Tallarico event in Collin County? Do you feel he's a threat? And what is your reaction to this amount of people showing up for him in Collin? And I don't know if you've seen the facial hair picture, but by all means, what's your reaction to that? It looks bad. This is so contrived. This whole thing is so contrived. Did you see the one, producer Rhonda, did you see the one where he came out where just like Beto Hussein O'Rourke, the cultural appropriator, fake Mexican, when he was on the cover of Vanity Fair, he has hands in his back pocket, Beto. They have that picture, and then next to it, they have one of Tallarico in front of the Texas flag standing on a stage, and he has both of his hands in his back pocket. Did you see that one? It looks, I swear to you, it looks like he has birthing hips. I mean, those are birthing hips on this man. I call him birthing hips Tallarico. This guy could really, if he's a person with a uterus, he could really have a smooth birth for his child. And as you know, I mean, he tells us men can menstruate, men can, you know, get babies, etc. So I think it's the same thing as Beto, but worse. I think people are drinking the Kool-Aid so much in this guy. And I think they're going to get so excited and so much out-of-state money, and he's still going to lose by a wider margin than Beto, unequivocally to me. Beto almost looks like a moderate compared to this guy. I mean, he actually does. The books, I read you the titles of the books and what's in them. I mean, one of the worst things to come out about this guy in the past couple of weeks is that his church library has these vile books that are encouraging sex between teenagers or children with trans stuff. It's so sick. But I'm not threatened by him. I mean, I'm not going to lie to you. When I first saw them, I'm like, dang, that's good for him. You know what I mean? But then I did the math. I would hope he could get less than 0.5% to show up for McCollum County. Our phone number, if you want to chime in, is 866-660-5759, 866-660-5759. As I mentioned earlier, Chris Crockin from Mark Davis on the Mark Davis Show on 660 The Answer, AM 660 The Answer. Let me share with you something else, too. Another thing grated me the wrong way. Senator John Cornyn, the erstwhile senator, as it were, putting out a couple of tweets last night. And when I saw them, I was like, what are you doing? You lost. And he's doing these things to try to say, see, I told you so. And it's like, this is not, you know, I told you yesterday, I'm not a fan of Cornyn. When it first came here 16 years ago, my producer said, Cornyn's a joke. I said, why? He said, because, you know, when you and I are having a big flashpoint issue debate on the air, or, you know, all of us conservative folk are, he says nothing. He's real quiet. And then 2 weeks later, after we've all decided, moved on, he licks his finger, sticks it up the air, and comes out and says, I'm taking a strong stance. I'm like, what are you talking about? That's like 2 weeks ago, dude. That's who he is. And that was 16 years ago. My friend told me that, my former producer. I could not, and I cannot believe how accurate he was. So what we didn't know until now is how would John Cornyn act if he loses? And that's what I saw last night, and it was really off-putting to me. And I responded to him a few times saying, you lost. Move on. What are you doing? Get out of here. You lost. So you had one guy, somebody tweeted out this from Politics and Poll Tracker. They tweeted out, Senator John Cornyn shares an article promoting third-party libertarian candidate in Senate Texas race. And what happened is a libertarian guy running for Senate is Ted Brown. Never heard of him, but it says Ted Brown, libertarian courts disaffected conservative voters in Texas U.S. Senate race. From Houston Public Media, a trusted conservative source, Houston Public Media. John Cornyn retweeted this and put "Rutrow." Can you tell me why, after a man that's been in the office for whatever decades as a U.S. senator loses by almost 30 points in our state, the right candidate for the right time comes in, and now he's retweeting a story after he's lost. And it is such an embarrassing landslide fashion. And I'm not trying to be nasty to the guy, but when he does these kinds of things, it's like, what are you doing? What is wrong with you? And it's like, thank God we got you out. Look at you now. Now we know how you would act if you lost. And you're acting like a... the word I want to say is, it's probably a little nasty. So I'll leave it at that. You're acting like a blank. So rut-row, why would you do that? You lost. What is the purpose in tweeting rut-rows? And what he's doing is saying he's bitter still, is what that tells me. And he's telling us that you should have voted for me. It's like, dude, you lost by such a landslide. Just go crab walk away. Actually, he doesn't have to crab walk away. He could just be do his job with some class. This is not normal for him, in my opinion. This is bitterness and all the desperation of the last several months that we saw of him. You know, within a year or two of telling us Trump should not run, he should drop out, he can't win, to then saying, Trump is awesome, oh my gosh. So anyways, he retweeted Rutrow, and then after that, this account tweeted out, Senator John Cornyn shares his article promoting a third-party libertarian candidate in the Senate race. And then Cornyn replies, fake news. To which he was community noted on X. Quote, there is nothing fake about the post. John Cornyn did indeed share an article about the libertarian candidate seeking Texas U.S. Senate seat currently held by Mr. Cornyn. John Cornyn is now promoting a third candidate for Texas. He is now promoting a libertarian. And he was community noted because that's exactly what he's doing. He's letting all of us know there's a libertarian out there, guys. Rut-row. Has a libertarian in this state, producer Rhonda, on the ticket ever threatened any Republican or Democrat that was on the ticket? No. So then why would John Cornyn go, rut-row? Rut-row, guys, we might lose 500,000 votes in a state of, 38 million? Rut-row. Not 500,000. We might lose 100,000 votes or 50,000 votes. Okay. So your reaction to John Cornyn, it's just embarrassing to me. That's what it is. Our number is 866-660-5759, 866-660-5759. Coming up next, ladies and gentlemen, I give you the Plano Stars. That's right, the Plano Stars, our new professional NHL hockey team, the Plano Stars. And we're also going to talk about how all these businesses, all these professional sports teams leaving downtown Dallas. It is a resounding success for city manager Kimberly Beiser-Tolbert and Eric Johnson, the mayor. Just a resounding success. Wait till you hear what the new office vacancy rate will be in downtown Dallas. Extraordinarily exciting. And then celebrating our Plano Stars. This is Chris Kroc on the Mark Davis Show on 660 AM, The Answer.
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3: In Richardson on southbound 75, there's a crash at Beltline. This closes down three lanes to the left and has you backed up to Campbell. There is a 10-minute delay. And in Dallas, there's a wreck on westbound 175 near Lake June Road. Traffic is moving slow through the area. Expect a 2 to 3 minute delay there. I'm Junior Caruso with your DFW traffic.
4: Forecast calls for sunny skies today with a high near 90. Tonight, partly cloudy with a low around 73. Tomorrow, we have a chance of showers back in the forecast, a 30% chance with a high near 90. Tomorrow night, slight chance of showers, low 73. Friday, that increases to a 50% chance of showers and thunderstorms with a high near 89. Saturday, 70% chance with a high of 88. The Mark Davis Show is coming up on 660 AM, The Answer.
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0: Great song. Chris Kroc in for Mark Davis. 660 AM, The Answer. 866-660-5759. Hey, I love hearing those Mike Gallagher. I'm friends with Mike, and his ads for Blue Ribbon Roofing, they're also, they do my roof stuff, too. So I second his endorsement of Blue Ribbon Roofing. They're about to do my roof. Okay, so this is fantastic. Are you excited for a new NHL team coming to Plano? Ladies and gentlemen, I give you the Plano Stars. How awesome does this sound? The Plano Stars. Yes, the non-binding letter of intent signed by the Dallas Stars to move to Plano. And where is it they're going to move? Shops at Willow Bend. It's kind of, I don't know, 2, 3, 4 stops north of, I believe, north of George Bush, on the west side of Dallas North Tollway. Now, here's the bad news. The bad news is the Mugger Mover, you know, the jail rail, is not close by. So unlike the AAC, the Fox 4 News reporting today that the nearest DART rail stop to the proposed new arena site is Parker Road Station, which is 8.2 miles away. So the bad news is the bums and the thugs won't be able to harass you as easily. However, Plano does have a very liberal leftist BLM police chief in Ed Drain. So the good news is the aggressive panhandlers that are all over Plano, take 75, you know, Central Expressway, take it north, and just go to any exit off of particularly Parker Road there, and you will see all the bums, all the aggressive panhandlers living out open in the streets there. They don't care. They harass. My daughter worked at a couple places in that area, and all they did was come in, harass, and do bad stuff. But that's okay. So the good news is you won't lose that atmosphere in Plano. That'll still happen at the new Plano Stars Arena. And I love how you see city officials saying, well, I'm confident. I'm hopeful we can still work with the Dallas Stars to, you know, to keep them in Dallas. And we're going to, you know, it's like, dude, I know it's a non-binding letter of intent, but to me, it's totally over. It's done. You've lost the Dallas Stars. In addition to losing the Dallas Stars, as we talked about yesterday, you could say, well, the Mavericks too. And I know that they're staying in quote unquote Dallas, but the Galleria, Valley View Mall, 635 in the tollway is basically not Dallas. I mean, what? If you hop on the tollway, one or two exits north, Ronnie, you disagree on that, right? But listen, you agree or disagree? Disagree? Okay, here's why. I'm sure you spent, I don't know exactly what part of town you're in, but I spent a lot of time in that area. I've had friends in that area, so I'm there all the time. You go past 635, how many exits before you hit George Bush? Heading north on Dallas North Tollway before you're out of Dallas. I know that's extreme. I consider that North Dallas almost extreme. Okay, you say five exits. I'm not doubting you. But my point is, while it's the city of Dallas, it's barely the city of Dallas to me. So they can technically say we still have the Dallas Stars, or excuse me, the Dallas Mavericks, but they've lost them from downtown. And the downtown core has a big problem. When you look at all the numbers, on office vacancy rate, who all is leaving downtown Dallas or has left, it is devastating. So I want to get into that in just a few. And no matter what the city of Dallas, the city manager of Dallas, Kimberly Beiser-Tolbert, or Mayor Eric Johnson tell you, this is bad. This is bad. It's very bad. In fact, wait till I tell you what the exact new rate, office vacancy rate at downtown is going to be and what it is compared to the rest of this country, including hellholes like Seattle and Portland, Oregon. That is next. It's Chris Crockin for Mark Davis on 660 AM, The Answer.
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4: Partly sunny skies and 74 degrees. I'm Mary Rose. President Trump is dismissing reports claiming U.S.-Iran negotiations have stalled. The president pushed back on the claims with a post on Truth Social where he called the reports false and erroneous. His comments follow reporting from Iranian state media on Monday that Tehran would stop exchanging messages with the U.S. through intermediaries over accusations of a ceasefire violation. However, the president's post asserted that conversations have been going on continuously. Where they lead, one never knows, but as I told Iran, it's time one way or another for you to make a deal. Acting Attorney General Todd Blanche says the Trump administration is not moving forward with the so-called anti-weaponization fund. Blanche made the comment during his testimony before a House subcommittee on Tuesday. It comes after the Justice Department says it will abide by a court ruling that temporarily paused the fund. It was established from a settlement reached between the Trump family and the IRS to resolve long-running disputes. The DOJ had said they created a systematic process to hear and redress claims of others who suffered weaponization in lawfare. Sunny and 90 today. It's 74 degrees. Now you know what's going on. I'm Mary Rose on 660 AM, The Answer.
2: Traffic Watch.
3: In Richardson on southbound 75, there's a crash at Beltline. This closes down three lanes to the left and has you backed up to Campbell. There is a 10-minute delay. And in Dallas, there's a wreck on westbound 175 near Lake June Road. Traffic is moving slow through the area. Expect a 2 to 3 minute delay there. I'm Junior Caruso with your DFW.
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0: 660 AM, The Answer. This is the Mark Davis Show. Chris Kroc filling in for Mark Davis. Get to be with you one more day tomorrow. Absolutely love it. Love working with Rhonda and Matt. We have good times. We do. Okay, so there's no way to spin it. The Dallas Stars saying that they're leaving to go to Plano. I'm not hearing any equivocation in their public statements. They signed a non-binding letter, meaning, of course, they can get out of it to go to Valley View. Not Valley View, that was the Mavs. To go to the shops at Willow Bend off West Park Boulevard in North Dallas Tollway. 17 miles north of the AAC. So, the Plano Stars, ladies and gentlemen, the Plano Stars. How does that sound to you? Pretty good? You have folks like Kimberly Beiser-Tolbert making comments like, you know, I hope we can keep them in Dallas. And City Council Member Chad West, Dallas must prepare itself to work with the Dallas Stars in a way that makes staying in their namesake city a win for the franchise and its fans. Well, it doesn't look like that's going to, you know, happen from my perspective. Where's Kimberly Beiser-Tolbert's comment? It's also quite interesting. We will continue our efforts to ensure the NBA and NHL teams remain in our city where they belong. Good luck with that. So, in the meantime, As we mentioned, the Mavs are going to North Dallas. And look at this from the Dallas Morning News. Who's coming and going from the city's urban core? Leaving the core entirely. AT&T, we all knew that. They're leaving shortly, and they're obviously a massive one. Neiman Marcus announcing they're wrapping up and closing down in downtown Dallas. The Dallas Mavericks announcing they're leaving. NHL's Dallas Stars is leaving. Fifth Third Comerica Bank is leaving. Watch this, though. All these companies are out, and some of them already are, but once they're out, the loss, the Dallas Morning News says, the loss of two premier tenants, Comerica Fifth Third, if you will, and AT&T, will now send downtown Dallas office vacancy rate to roughly 35%. 35% of all offices in downtown Dallas will be vacant. That is, are you ready for this from the Dallas Morning News? The highest vacancy rate within a central business district in the country. We are the winner. We win. We're number one. So we will have, if this goes through, all that I just mentioned, we will be the highest vacancy rate with a central business district in the country. So that's beating out Seattle, Portland. And meanwhile, though, look at all the companies that are moving here. And they're moving to DFW. It's incredible, right? Samsung last night announcing that they are, this is incredible. Samsung built their North American headquarters in New Jersey last year. They opened it up last year. They just moved into it last year. State-of-the-art, all those incredible amenities, 1,000 employees. And 1 year after they opened up this grand opening in New Jersey, they announced they are now moving to Plano, the home of the Plano Stars. So it is remarkable. What's happening is all these businesses are moving in, but I don't hear of them, and I might be missing some, but I don't hear of them moving into Dallas. So Dallas has a real problem. And by the way, as we mentioned yesterday, the Mavericks leaving and going outside of the downtown area, one of the things I was mentioning with this is that now City Hall won't get their bailout. Now you don't have somebody to come in and buy it out. Now, as we're losing all these different things in the core and in the city, et cetera, one thing is Dallas does have its priorities straight. Priorities are straight right here. Look at this. The one thing that Dallas will be getting and will be doing is giving $85 million to a new practice facility for the Dallas Wings, a militant, left-wing, BLM-loving, America-hating WNBA team. By the way, when somebody says, hey, the Dallas Wings, what most people think when somebody says that, they go, Wingstop? The Dallas Wings. I think they're thinking of a fast food restaurant or something where they can pick up some wings and take them home. So the priorities are straight. The $85 million for the Dallas Wings and other teams that people watch are heading out. So that is the story with them. It's quite remarkable. And I'm glad Samsung's coming. We continue to grow, while the downtown core has a massive problem. 866-660-5759 is the number. 866-660-5759. One more thing I wanted to get into is 60 Minutes. This is crazy. Scott Pelley released a statement this morning. I don't know if you caught this, but Scott Pelley was fired at 5 p.m. yesterday after ridiculing his boss, after ridiculing his boss's boss, after attacking them, after making open, public, hostile statements against Barry Weiss, who's in charge of CBS News, after attacking and making open, hostile statements against the new boss, the executive producer of 60 Minutes, Nick Bilton, and literally trashing his boss and his boss's boss, and then after the meeting, all these people that were afraid to speak out, that are so mad that Barry Weiss is their new boss, or recent boss, and that Nick Bilton is the new executive producer of 60 Minutes, after the meeting is over and Scott Pelley walks out, they're all cheering. You know what 60 Minutes is? 60 Minutes is NPR. These are NPR people. They refuse to change. They're a dinosaur. When there's criticism that's constructive and righteous, they attack. And so this is wild to see this. And by the way, if the people of 60 Minutes, and I'm going to get more into this in a minute, but the people of 60 Minutes that work there don't like this, you can leave, like Scott Pelley and these others that are fired because of their actions and their statements. Go form your own 60 Minutes, right? This is America. These people are like NPR. Let's talk to Roy in Dallas, which he wants to talk about all the stuff leaving downtown Dallas. Roy, you're on 660 AM. The Answer, Chris Crockett for Mark Davis. Hello, Roy.
12: Good morning, Chris.
0: Good morning.
12: Glad you came back.
0: Thank you. Me too. I'll be back again tomorrow.
12: You always do a good program, Chris.
0: Thank you.
12: Thank you very much. All right. Let's get back on the city council and the city of Dallas. Cover the areas where it's going to have a major impact on the West End, the restaurants and the hotels mm-hmm. down there and other establishments. City of Dallas is going to lose taxing revenue off of those businesses down there. And how many of those restaurants and other venues that are in the West End
0: yes.
12: are going to relocate, pull out, and move elsewhere? Take a look at the criminal element that has taken over
0: yes.
12: control of the Deep Ellum.
0: Yes.
12: How many of those? Yes. And you got some longstanding businesses that cater to the meat market and to mozzarella cheese, Lambert's down there. Mm-hmm. Are they going to continue to stay down there? I don't think so. I think they're going to pull out of there.
0: Yeah. I mean,
12: and mm-hmm. yes. And furthermore, look at the farmers market.
0: Mm.
12: I've talked to people in Canton, Texas, who
0: yeah.
12: are from Dallas.
0: Yes.
12: And they have told me what the city of Dallas, how they have ruined and destroyed the farmers market of what the heyday was for farmers
0: how
12: market.
0: How have they ruined it?
12: How have they ruined it? The business owners that I've met down there in Canton over First Monday Trade
0: yes,
12: Days
0: yes.
12: told me it's very hard and difficult to work with those who manage and operate the farmers market. And they dictate to them pretty well much that make it more difficult and harder for them to conduct their business and sales down there. And these are, I'm going to tell you, quite a number of these people are minority-owned businesses, and they do very well in Canton. Canton has received them with open arms, and there's going to be some other venues that would be opening up in Rockwall, Texas, for a farmer's market. And Dallas is not doing a very good job at all. And furthermore, ask the president of the Dallas Police Association, the DPA, and the other associations that are connected with the Dallas Police Department and the Dallas Fire. That police academy, for over 30 years, has not been built.
0: Right.
12: And you got a lot of opposition coming out of special interest groups who oppose that being out there at University Hills.
0: Mm-hmm. You know, go ahead.
12: Go ahead, Chris.
0: Well, you know, if you look at what's going on, it seems like first of all, also they wanted to get a bailout, is my read, as far as the city hall. They wanted a bailout. They were hoping the Stars would take care of their problem, and the Stars are out. So, I mean, I think this is a big, big, big deal. And when you mm-hmm. look at a 35% office vacancy rate, AT&T citing aggressive panhandlers and crime. I go to downtown Dallas once a week, at least for my church at First Baptist Dallas. I mentioned this yesterday, but, you know, have you seen, you know, underneath all the overpasses in downtown and around there, they've got the bum fences up now, the bum fences where you can't climb the fence to go over it. They put all these bum fences. You know what I'm talking about? It's very narrow wiring fence,
12: uh-huh.
0: and it's tall. You can't climb it, and it's all around the underpasses. Yeah. I saw my wife and I driving from church on Sunday, and I see somebody ran into one of the bum fences as you're about to enter Deep Ellum, from downtown. I can't remember the exact street name and stuff, but I drive every week at least. And one of the bump fences was hit, and all the bums moved in under that overpass because the bump fence got knocked down. I mean, this is so emblematic. And then one more thing. When I used to work at my old radio station by AAC for whatever, 12, 13, 14 years, I was there before we were in Uptown. And when I used to work there, I talked to a cop who was doing off-duty but in full uniform traffic at the AAC when I was walking around there downtown before my show one night. And he told me he works off-duty, you know, in uniform at right by Costco in Dallas by the High Five. And right there, there's a building that he was protecting as off, you know, as an extra job. And they come in, the illegals and the thugs and the criminals come in and strip all the copper, the piping, the wiring. And so they have him standing out there, and he said it's so bad. And so many bad felony type and criminal gang people go in there, steal, that he wears his paramilitary police uniform and has his AR-15 strapped around his chest, hanging down the front, because there's so much criminality. He says, Chris, and all the bums there, I see them all the time right there under 635. It's horrible. It's a bum open flea market down there. They're living there and they're harassing us when we're at the stoplight. He says, Chris, you go across the street to Richardson, no problems. None of this goes on in Richardson. I can't remember if it was Kara Mendelson or which one it was who said there's homeless people, there's bums defecating on the hood of people's cars sometimes. Everywhere you go up and down 635 on the overpasses, Forest, etc., any place, you are seeing bums and everything. And by the way, that overpass for pedestrians by Cindy's Deli on 75 in that area, it's a bum crosswalk. It's for bums to cross the highway. That's all it is to me. Go ahead and you tell me, and then we'll wrap it.
12: Chris, can I add you one more thing for you? Former city councilwoman Carolyn King Arnold, she goes on a local radio station.
0: Oh, gosh.
12: And she and other city council members say, we can fix it in 26. That is the Democratic Party's latest campaign slogan here in Dallas.
0: What is it again?
12: We can fix it in 26.
0: That's exactly right. Just like Mayor Karenbass. I got to let you go, Roy, but great call. Just like Mayor Karenbass, I just need another term. She's destroyed Los Angeles. She just needs four more years to destroy it some more. It's Chris Rockin for Mark Davis on 660 AM The Answer.
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3: In Arlington, eastbound 20 at Bowman Springs, there's an accident blocking the right lane. Traffic's moving slow from Mansfield Highway. Only a minute or two delay. Nothing to avoid if you do have to head through the area. Just be cautious and give yourself a little extra time. And then in Arlington, there is road work on the southbound side of 360, and this has the off-ramp to 20 partially blocked. I'm Junior Caruso with your DFW traffic.
4: Forecast calls for sunny skies today with a high near 90. Tonight, partly cloudy with a low around 73. Tomorrow, we have a chance of showers back in the forecast, a 30% chance with a high near 90. Tomorrow night, slight chance of showers, low 73. Friday, that increases to a 50% chance of showers and thunderstorms with a high near 89. Saturday, 70% chance with a high of 88. The Mark Davis Show is coming up on 660 AM PM.
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0: Oh, yeah. Yeah, baby. Excellent song. 660 a.m. The Answer. Chris Crockin for Mark Davis, The Mark Davis Show. 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That's at Chris Crock Show, C-H-R-I-S-K-R-O-K. You can see how handsome I am, or perhaps I have something, an appendage growing out of my forehead. As I sit in the studio today, I just tweeted that out a little earlier, in Mark's chair, keeping it warm for him. Our dear friend James Tallarico, a person without a uterus. Tallarico was saying this, of course, the other day, and this is one of my favorite ones, lines he likes to say.
13: Every one of our neighbors with a uterus.
0: Yes, neighbors with a uterus. Well, he should fly Delta Airlines. They are now referring to mothers and fathers in their career benefits policy as birthing parents and non-birthing parents. Somebody wrote, WTF is this Delta? Libs of TikTok wrote that. Also, New York Democrats just advanced Democrat State Senator Louise Supelva's bill, which will replace the words mother and father with the terms like gestating. Gestating parent? You mean gesticulating? I don't even know what that means. Gestating parents and non-gestating parents. Yes! Yes! That's a Tellerico should win there after he run there after he loses here.
13: Became the property of the state.
1: One of our neighbors with the uterus.
0: Yes, neighbors with the uterus. Okay. Meanwhile, listener Brian tweeting me out this message a moment ago with Dallas and downtown. I'm sorry, with Tellerico. They are going to do their best to make him out to be a rock star, Tellerico, that is, Brian says, and try to make us think he's normal and only bigots vote for Paxton. Democrats vote for any Democrat in this state and try to make it so much, make so much noise they seem like the majority. That's right. You know what's interesting? How many Tellerico signs, how many Tellerico signs are we going to see? Versus, I see a couple in my neighborhood, the staple liberals who always have the same liberal signs up, right? But I don't see the same amount of Tellerico signs as I saw Beto Hussein O'Rourke, the cultural appropriator, fake Mexican signs. All right? I don't see as many. This is Chris Kroc. And by the way, coming up next, we're going to get into Scott Pelley, CBS News, firings with 60 Minutes. Chris in for Mark, 660 AM, The Answer.
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17: With SRN News, I'm Rich Thomason in Washington. As the vote counting continues following the California primary, Republican gubernatorial candidate Steve Hilton leads the field ahead of the November election.
18: To every single person who's voted for me, We're not there yet, but it's looking good.
17: Right behind Hilton is Democrat Javier Becerra.
19: Tonight, the people of the great state of California in the greatest nation on earth have spoken. Loudly and proudly.
17: Incumbent Los Angeles Mayor Karen Bass heading to the runoff in November. Her likely challenger, Republican independent Spencer Pratt. On Wall Street, ahead of this morning's opening bell, Dow futures down 258 points. The Nasdaq futures 7 points higher. This is SRN News.
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4: Partly sunny skies and 76 degrees. I'm Mary Rose. Mobilizing voters ahead of the November midterm election will be an expensive proposition for both parties, but Republicans say they're not worried about the cost of getting Ken Paxton into the Senate. Governor Greg Abbott says the goal is to ensure Democrats don't hijack Texas. The Secretary of State's office shows that turnout in the runoff election was less than 2 million ballots cast out of the state's nearly 19 million registered voters. Governor Greg Abbott says the state's Republicans are unifying behind Ken Paxton. Abbott says that people will be amazed at how much money Ken Paxton will be able to raise. Beef prices are setting records thanks in a large part to dwindling cow herds. Texas A&M economist David Anderson says there are signs of a rebound, but he says the rebuilding of herds is a slow process because of continued drought. The USDA says the average retail price for beef set a record in April, up about 13% from the previous year. Anderson is optimistic that the tide is turning. Mostly sunny today with a high near 90, partly cloudy tonight with a low of 73. Tomorrow, 30% chance of showers and thunderstorms, high near 90. It's currently 76 degrees. Now you know what's going on. I'm Mary Rose on 660 AM, The Answer.
2: Traffic Watch.
3: In Arlington, eastbound 20 at Bowman Springs, there's an accident blocking the right lane. Traffic's moving slow from Mansfield Highway. Only a minute or two delay. Nothing to avoid if you do have to head through the area. Just be cautious and give yourself a little extra time. And then in Arlington, there is

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5: 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What happened while you slept? Mark Davis has the answer. 6:60 a.m. The Answer. 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
6: 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Chris Crockett for Mark Davis. The Mark Davis Show. 866-660-5759 is our number. Okay. This is insane. These people that are at 60 Minutes and have been entrenched for years, including the recently fired Sharon Alfonsi and Cecilia Vega. I mean, I can't speak for Cecilia Vega. I never heard any of her comments. But as far as Sharon Alfonsi, these are NPR people. That really is kind of my overall take is these are NPR people. They expect to be able to do things their way, even though they're not the boss. They have

0: no respect or consideration for the fact that they are owned by a company, and the company answers to shareholders, and the company picks who their bosses are. And if they're insubordinate to their bosses, if they attack their bosses publicly or privately and it comes out, that there are repercussions for that. They do not expect repercussions for attacking their boss, even when it's public. In fact, they are righteous. They are righteous because their cause is so righteous. And these people who are younger, who are very successful, like Barry Weiss, and I don't have her CV perfectly in my mind, but I know that she was a New York Times opinion writer, I believe, for decades, right? And then the New York Times became so hyper-leftist, woke, all sorts of craziness. You know, Tom Cotton couldn't write an op-ed in there. And people were complaining, etc. We know how they're just so way off the reservation. So she leaves the New York Times. She launches her own new entity called the Free Press, becomes wildly successful with that, and then is recruited wisely by CBS News to take over the news outlet. And so what is she doing? She is reinventing CBS News in a way, or at least tweaking heavily or partially CBS News in a way so as to make it more palatable to the average American, to make it more in line with what 2026 people expect and follow on social media, etc. And you have these leftists, hardcore biased leftists, who have been entrenched and in this area where they are absolutely coddled, somewhat worshipped, and hailed, and they can do no wrong. And if anything happens to their little world, they come out publicly and attack and expect no retribution. Now, I'm going to ask you a question right off the bat here. What would happen to you if you sent out an email to your colleagues attacking your boss, like Sharon Alfonsi did, sending it to 6 or 7 or 8 people, and then somehow it is, quote unquote, leaked to the press, where she is attacking her boss, Barry Weiss. Remember that? What would happen to you if you did that? I know what would happen to me if I did that in my previous jobs I've held for decades in radio. I'd be in big trouble, to say the least. Now, what would happen if you publicly attacked your boss and your boss's boss in front of all your colleagues at a public meeting and publicly attacked your boss and your boss's boss and your company, you know, whether on social media or in interviews or while you're giving a speech at a convocation? Let's play some of the stuff that Scott Pelley did. And by the way, if you want to chime in, if you pull the kind of crap that these guys pull, and I'll play you some more audio, what would happen to you at your job? 866-660-5759 is our number. 866-660-5759. Let's play some of the hits from Scott Pelley. By the way, Scott Pelley unloaded yesterday at this all-staff meeting for 60 Minutes. Dick Bilton, the new executive producer, goes in and tells people how I've been hired to refresh things up, make it more in line with what management and ownership wants, more modern, more up to par with what today's folks want. Because 60 Minutes is obviously super old and super entrenched. I'm not saying it's bad. I'm just saying it's super old and super entrenched and super biased. So Nick Bilton, the new guy who's the executive producer installed by Barry Weiss, who's in charge of CBS News, laid out his plans. The gathering, NBC News reported yesterday, this gathering was overshadowed by Scott Pelley's fiery criticism of Bilton and CBS News editor-in-chief Barry Weiss, attacking his boss and his boss's boss in a public meeting. Speaking firmly, Pelley at times angrily told Bilton that Weiss was murdering 60 Minutes. You're murdering 60 Minutes. I mean, what would happen if you told your boss that he was murdering, you know, whatever the project is that your boss is overseeing? You're murdering it, or your boss's boss is murdering it. What do you think would happen? Do you think you'd get pulled aside? Do you think you'd get chastised? And so Scott Pelley said, quote, about Barry Weiss, his boss's boss, "She does not love this place. She was brought in to kill it, and she's been doing exactly that." Former 60 Minutes veteran told NBC the atmosphere was a funeral. Quote, "It's devastating." Pelley also pressed his new boss, executive producer Nick Bilton, on the recent firings of former producer and correspondents Sharon Alfonsi and Cecilia Vega. His new boss said it predated me. I had no idea what to do. I had nothing to do with it. Alfonsi publicly clashed with Barry Weiss. She said that the story that she did was pulled for political reasons. Remember that Seacott story she did? And so, continuing on, there was a particularly tense exchange on Monday's meeting. Pelly said that his boss's boss, Barry Weiss, had no qualifications for her job. Can you imagine if you said at a public meeting at your company that your boss's boss had no qualification for her job? Would you expect that person to stay on? Would you fire that person? I would, possibly. Well, my boss's boss has no qualifications for her job. Wow. Okay, meeting. Let's go. Meeting. And then during the meeting, if it's hostile, and there was a meeting afterwards that was yesterday at 5 p.m., and he was massively hostile, they fired his butt. They fired his butt. And that's where I go back to. These are NPR people. Pelly said that Weiss's changes at CBS Evening News broadcast were catastrophic. This guy's like a little child. It's like a movie. This is like something you see in Anchorman. He said that his boss's boss changes at CBS Evening News were catastrophic. You're not qualified. You have no qualifications. And what you've done is catastrophic. What would happen to you if you said that to your boss's boss in front of a whole meeting, in front of all the staff? I mean, it's just so funny. And they expect to do this. And like, what do you think's going to happen when you do this? And then Scott Pelley, he released a raging statement this morning, which I'll read in a second. So he said that Weiss's changes at CBS Evening News were catastrophic. So why should we expect that any of this is going to be any better? So what this means is these elite leftist journalists in mainstream media do not think that the people that own their company have the right to control their own company. Does that sound familiar? Companies are bad. Companies have no right to tell us what to do. That's a hardcore leftist. So CBS News, its shareholders, its bosses, et cetera, its CEOs, cannot control their own money. They can't control their own company. That's why these people need to work at NPR. That's why these people are NPR people. Let's hear some of the stuff that Scott Pelley has said. This is about 6 months ago.
1: We are all experiencing trouble getting people to appear on our broadcasts.
0: Wah. You want me to call? Somebody call the wambulance for this guy.
1: Because of the fear that has spread across the country.
0: What fear? Fear is being spread across the country. Why? Because we can't be leftists anymore.
1: And yet, given that limitation, we are still on the air telling the public these stories, no matter how difficult it is for us to do the job in the way that we would like to do it.
0: I am so important. We are under attack, and we are so important. We're barely alive to make ends meet. What else do we have? Here he is giving a convocation speech recently.
1: But in this moment, this morning, our sacred rule of law is under attack. Journalism is under attack. Universities are under attack. Freedom of speech is under attack. And insidious fear is reaching through our schools, our businesses, our homes, and into our private thoughts.
0: Where is this coming from? What is going on here? Insidious fear. So this is this outright hostile leftist bias. And this is why CBS News hired Barry Weiss to change things, to reflect what the average person out there might be interested in. You know, somebody made a comment to me. Rhonda Kay, I think you, executive producer Rhonda Kay, I think you sent me the video that has been making the rounds in the past 24 hours from CBS News with the fraud in California and one guy pulling in, what was it, like a was it $100 million, $127 million, some obscene amount. And he had Mickey Mantle baseball cards worth like $5 million from 1940-something or whatever, whatever they are. He had Mercedes G-Wagons and like 12 other cars, you know, worth, you know, 70 to 200,000 or 250, Maybach, you know, $250,000. And rightfully, some folks have said that CBS News never would have even done this story if it wasn't for Barry Weiss. And does massive scale fraud of our government matter to people? Yes, it does. So coming up next, I want to do this. I want to read a Scott Pelley statement that he released this morning. I want to read the statement from CBS News after they fired his butt, righteously and rightfully so, at 5 p.m. yesterday when they tried to have a meeting with him. They did exactly what they've needed to be done. These people got themselves fired. And these people, if they're so awesome and so revered and so under attack, if they're so needed and wanted, you know what they need to do? Start your own freaking show. And if you're right, and by the way, leftists will gravitate towards it, but if you're right, it'll be mainstream and go bigger than CBS News. Good luck with that. You're fired. Don't let the door hit you in the butt on your way out. What would happen if you treated your bosses like this and your company like this? Chime in, 866-660-5759, 866-660-5759. It's Chris Crockin for Mark Davis on 660 AM, The Answer.
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3: In Dallas, on the northbound side of the tollway, an accident at Walnut Hill has two right lanes blocked. Traffic is moving slow from Northwest Highway, and there's a 5-minute delay. Then in Arlington, southbound 360, the off-ramp to 20 is partially blocked, and eastbound 20, the off-ramp to 360 is partially blocked. I'm Junior Caruso with your DFW traffic.
4: Forecast calls for mostly sunny skies today with a high near 90, partly cloudy tonight, low around 73. Tomorrow, a 30% chance of showers and thunderstorms after 10 a.m. and then sunny with a high near 90. 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
0: The Answer. Chris Crockin for Mark Davis, The Mark Davis Show. By the way, you can follow me on social media, Facebook, X, Instagram, at Chris Crock Show. That's at Chris Crock Show, C-H-R-I-S-K-R-O-K. My podcast, Nightly, is on YouTube and Rumble at Crock Talk, K-R-O-K-T-A-L-K. This is so rich. Okay, Scott Pelley getting fired, and going back and forth is amazing. Let me share this with you. This came out at 5 p.m. yesterday. This is so amazing. Nick Bilton, the new executive producer of 60 Minutes, installed by Barry Weiss. I'm going to jump into the middle of this. I started this job excited to collaborate and to benefit from the wisdom and experience of 60 Minutes veterans, with you among them, writing to Scott Pelley. For that reason, one of the first things I did in my new role was to call you to talk and invite you to dinner. It is a profound disappointment that you rejected that overture and chose to ambush instead. Your boss invites you to dinner as he's new, and you reject his offer to dinner, and you expect to keep your job. And then you attack him at a public meeting with all staff meeting. Let's continue on. He said, yesterday, you hijacked my first meeting with staff to disparage me, my qualifications, and my intentions with remarkable incivility and contempt. I welcome a diversity of viewpoints and respectful debate among them, but this was nothing of the sort. Yesterday's performative display of hostility, enacted in front of the staff instead of a civil, private conversation, demonstrated that you have no interest in contributing to the future success of the show or approaching my new tenure with an open mind to collaborate and progress. I am here to deliver first-in-class news programming, not to make headlines about newsroom drama. I'm eager to work alongside those who share this goal. Despite yesterday's misconduct, I had hoped that in sitting down with you today, we could find a path forward together. You made it clear that you are not interested in such a path. Your antipathy to the future of the show has come through loud and clear. And this is very Trumpian the way he ends this. This is so awesome. And I have heard you. I therefore write on behalf of CBS News Incorporated to inform you that your employment with CBS is terminated for cause, effective immediately. Scott Pelley, encloses your formal termination letter. Yeah. So this guy rails against 60 Minutes, even though he's like the big guy in 60 Minutes, right? The head of it, right? If you will, the public face of it. He rails on it publicly, attacks it publicly at speeches, at announcements in front of the press. And then he disparages horribly his boss's at the public meeting. He sets it all up for him and himself to get fired by what his actions. But in the meantime, they're coming for us, self-fulfilling prophecy. Then he attacks him, which is then righteous to fire him. And now he's going to be the total victim. I am a victim. I told you they would do this to me. Well, Scott Pelley, this morning released a statement. This is great. Going back and forth. I'll start reading it here. Here we go. From Scott Pelley this morning, a news statement. There has never been anything in America like 60 Minutes. The Sunday tradition, the most successful program of any kind in history, blah, blah, blah, blah, blah, blah, blah. It's been the number one program in America for decades. When stewardship is passed to my colleagues and me, responsibility was to expand energetically, blah, blah, blah, blah, blah. Now, the new owner of our network, it's not your network anymore, buddy. The new owner of our network is casting this legend aside, apparently to curry a moment of favor with the Trump administration. It's Trump's fault. Orange Man did this to 60 Minutes. Not Larry Ellison, not Barry Weiss, not the new boss. And then he says the waste is heartbreaking. This is fun. This is so fun. Last month, he says 60 Minutes lost its DNA. There's a little bit more I'll share with you coming up next. But what's really, really, really cool is I'm excited about this. Coming up next, Tim Graham, the executive editor of Media Research Center Newsbusters, is going to come on to talk to us about Scott Pelley getting fired this morning, yesterday at 5 p.m. Eastern. I am very happy this happened. It's exactly what needed to happen. The Graham Platner situation and Nurse Jill Biden and her media tour. All that's coming up next. It's Chris Crockett for Mark Davis on The Mark Davis Show.
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4: Sunny skies and 77 degrees. I'm Mary Rose. President Trump is designating Bill Polte as the acting director of national intelligence. The president made the announcement in a post on Truth Social. Polte currently serves as the Federal Housing Finance Agency director and will take over the outgoing Tulsi Gabbard. Gabbard will be leaving the post at the end of the month. President Trump said Polte has deep experience managing the most sensitive matters in the country. The White House says President Trump is pushing to lower drug prices for Americans. Speaking from the White House press room on Tuesday, Medicare and Medicaid Services Administrator Dr. Oz announced that 160 more drugs will be added to the Trump RX website, raising the total to over 700. The drug prescription website is part of administration's effort to bring down health care prices. Oz called the Trump RX a transparency site, adding that Americans are being given the opportunity to make important decisions when it comes to buying drugs. Oz filled in Tuesday for Press Secretary Caroline Leavitt, who's on maternity leave. Sunny skies today with a high near 90. It's currently 77 degrees. Now you know what's going on. I'm Mary Rose on 660 AM, The Answer.
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3: In Dallas, on the northbound side of the tollway, an accident at Walnut Hill has two right lanes blocked. Traffic is moving slow from Northwest Highway, and there's a 5-minute delay. Then in Arlington, southbound 360, the off-ramp to 20 is partially blocked, and eastbound 20, the off-ramp to 360 is partially blocked. I'm Junior Caruso with your DFW traffic.
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0: The Answer. This is Chris Kroc and for Mark Davis, the Mark Davis Show. What a wild ride we're watching. I'm kind of finishing off Scott Pelley, his letter attacking, which is what he's been doing for weeks, months, 60 Minutes now that Barry Weiss has taken over CBS News. And, of course, he installed a new executive editor the other day who has been roundly attacked publicly by Scott Pelley in front of the whole 60 Minutes crew, etc. And it's just a righteous, a pseudo-righteous attack on his way out after he was fired. What a jerk. What a narcissistic, self-important jerk. These people, these are NPR people. That kind of sums up the entirety of what's been going on with CBS 60 Minutes for so long under new management. Tim Graham is joining us now, executive editor of Media Research Center Newsbusters. 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
9: You bet.
0: Well, let's start out with this this amazing back and forth with 60 Minutes. First of all, have you ever seen, and maybe you have you ever seen such people attacking, whether it's Sharon Alfonsi or Scott Pelley, openly attacking amongst their employees, wanting things to be leaked out, letting things be leaked out, and publicly attacking their bosses, and yet and the people and the new bosses and the new rules, and expecting to somehow magically have their jobs still? It's insane.
9: Yeah, I think their model is probably what happened at CNN when they brought in Chris Licht a few years ago, and there was sort of an internal revolt. Not quite to this degree, but it didn't have to be because they did succeed in getting rid of Chris Licht. And so on some level, you would think these people thought that they could overturn Barry Weiss, that they could get rid of her pick to run 60 Minutes. And that's not happening. And that's where, you absolutely say to yourself, when a new owner buys your company, you say, yes, sir, what can we do? If
0: Correct.
9: You don't like the new owner, get out.
0: Right.
9: But this was, he basically acted like, he said to the new editor, this is our house. No, it's not your house. So, I mean, yes, this firing was sort of a corrective, but I think the whole problem here is that these people run around saying we're legendary, we're iconic, yes. And I'd like to offer a dissenting view. You're a smelly bag of hacks.
0: That's exactly
9: this show has been full of hacks since the 60s, since Morley Safer was saying that we had to destroy the village in order to save it in Vietnam. You know, I mean, this has been a very liberal show from the get-go, and it's only gotten worse in the last 10 years. So the idea that under Barry Weiss that CBS would go two ticks toward the center is completely intolerable to these people. And really, honestly, if you're watching the CBS Evening News, if you watch 60 Minutes this season, there's barely any change from the way that CBS is doing the news.
0: This is that's what's so insane about this. This guy's acting like he's it's wildly disproportionate, and that tells me they've been insanely shielded and given wielding tremendous amount of power and self righteousness. That they're delusional. Is that accurate? These people are delusional.
9: Well, it does sound like it, especially when they say this. Oh, they asked us to insert bias in our stories. I'm like, dude, your whole story's biased.
0: Right.
9: What they are probably asking you to do is, I mean, this is what they did with the Sharon Alfonsi report on the notorious Salvadoran prison. Mm-hmm. They didn't change the report at all when they finally aired it, except the introduction before. The President Trump says X. Well, then when Scott Pelley writes this letter and he's like, they asked us to insert bias, they asked us to insert information that we could not confirm. It just means they made us put in an opposing view that we hate.
0: Yeah, I recall from the Sharon Alfonsi Seacott story that it was simple of you didn't get a statement from the Trump administration. You used an old statement that they said about something, from some other story that had nothing to do exactly with this. They literally took a quote from 6 months or something earlier and didn't ask the Trump administration about the story right then and there. And they refused to get his other side, at least let them, somebody from the administration say something, and that's what it was for. That's what's wild. It's literally malpractice, journalism malpractice, what they were trying to do, and Barry's corrections were very minimal.
9: Yeah, I mean, the fact that they aired the story itself in its entirety, you know, and she's gotten no credit for that. I mean, people will all still say, the report was pulled. No, the report was paused, and they put it on a few weeks later. But, I mean, they all had a cow because, again, they don't believe that the editor-in-chief of CBS News should have any editorial responsibility over them. That's the arrogance.
0: What have the ratings been before Barry Weiss took over? Do you know, have they been in the crapper? Have they been low? Have they been decent, in the year or two or three prior to her taking over?
9: Well, the team Pelley has been making this point that their ratings were up 9% this year. But again, I would say to you, yes, they also know the show didn't change that much. It was still doing one or two Trump hating stories a week on that show, you know, and now let's talk to Catholic bishops who hate Trump, you know, and there'll be no pro Trump people in the story. I mean, that's the kind of thing that they would make. You know, unless it was somebody interviewing the president after the White House Correspondents' Dinner shooting. And then she was quoting the shooter to him. And he was like, you're a terrible person.
0: That's his reaction. And he's the president and they don't like it. But that's their problem. I mean, if you're doing news, you don't have to like what the other person's saying. That, you know what I mean? You just got to share their side. Right.
9: Well, I don't really want to imagine this, but let's imagine somebody came to shoot President Obama. I don't think 60 Minutes would come in and ask President Obama, well, here's what the shooter said about you.
0: Not for Mr.
9: I don't think so.
0: No, not for Mr. Hussein Obama.
9: Yeah.
0: I want to ask you this, too. Do you think stuff like the fraud reporting would be going on right now? Like you see, I don't know which correspondent that is, but an Asian guy that was reporting in California with Bill Saley.
9: Yeah, Yamaguchi.
0: Yeah, thank you. He's got some guns on those arms. By the way, do you think they're purposely? He's dressed in a t-shirt and jeans. Do you think that this is also some from the CBS direction from Barry Weiss with like, hey, you know, the formalities in the field. Is a little off-putting for people nowadays with social media and everything? Or do you think that's already been going on with the news department? I noticed that in his fraud reporting. And would that kind of fraud reporting be going on right now if it weren't for Barry Weiss?
9: I don't think so, in particular because this is fraud in California. Now it's defrauding the federal government of money, but it's going on in a Democrat state. Just like they also have done this with Jonah Kaplan in Minnesota, fraud in Minnesota. Mm-hmm. So you would say, well, generally, we would not expect CBS News to do stories about fraud in Democrat states committed by people who are ethnic, you know, and they're so usually their news judgment is so woke. They don't want to do stories on Somali Americans mm-hmm. defrauding the federal mm-hmm. government because they're Somali Americans. And so I have to say that this might have something to do with the new editor in chief. Once again, though, it is tiny. It's not, there has not been a ton of fraud reporting. There's just been a few, which, again, why would that be seen as right wing? Don't we all want to make sure that if there's a Medicaid program for the poor to get health care, that it doesn't isn't a subject of fraud?
0: One more thing. Scott Pelley in his letter attacking his firing, which was righteously, he was absolutely fired. And I love the response that I just read in the last segment from the new editor of 60 Minutes or executive producer. But Pelley in his statement this morning released blaming the Trump administration. I mean, are you surprised that he's blaming the Trump administration for his firing? I mean, it's so ridiculous.
9: Well, now, obviously, we understand the Ellisons bought CBS, and the Ellisons are expected to get Warner Brothers Discovery, which has CNN. And so that these mergers have required government approval. So, yes, there's a workable conspiracy theory there mm-hmm. that, you know, that they want to get these mergers approved. So they're going to be pro-Trump. But once again, let's go back to the interviewer of Trump asking him, the shooter thinks you're a bad person. You know, I mean, it's not like they didn't interview with Trump and said, you're the greatest president ever. Mm-hmm. We agree. You know, I mean, the idea that they have, I mean, the Daily Beast, which is a
0: yes.
9: bunch of bag of hats,
0: yes.
9: called the mega coded CBS. And it's so absurd. I mean, and that's the myth that they've tried to create.
0: Yeah.
9: And anybody who's actually watching a CBS station knows better.
0: Okay, let's go to Graham Plattner, the gravelly voice guy who thinks he's so awesome. You know, turns out his grandfather was a celebrated modernist architect. His dad went to Dartmouth, an attorney. Plattner himself went to the elite Hotchkiss School in Connecticut, which is $75,000 a year. We're seeing stuff about the, you know, up to 12 women being sexted as recently as a year ago, which is insane. All this cover up, all the left dancing around, excusing his behavior. We're also seeing that he's not an oyster farmer. It's kind of like he has one client and it's his mom, and he didn't get a loan from the VFW or the DFW, not the, but the, you know, the VA or whatever. It was from his dad for his business. All sorts of stuff that's so insane. The Nazi tattoo, all the vile posts about sexual assault and Chris Kyle and everything. What's going on with this guy? And do you think the Democrats are going to disown him after the primaries? What's going to happen here? And how do you see this playing out?
9: I think it's important for us to try to say, as somebody who watches the network news on a daily basis, morning and evening, Graham Plattner was never mentioned up until this last weekend. You know, the Nazi tattoo story came out like last
0: yes.
9: fall.
0: Yeah.
9: And they've spent months and months whistling through the graveyard and not saying anything. And part of it was, I think, they wanted to see who was actually going to win that primary. But I think they also are saying, I think they understood he had a problematic biography. And they just don't do those stories. I mean, so that's what happens. And it actually broke this last weekend because of this sexting scoop. which is embarrassing. And now there's the idea that maybe you would say the Democrats have decided he's too toxic. You know, Janet Mills, who dropped out, is still on the ballot.
0: Yes.
9: So if the Democrats wanted to save themselves, they could vote for the old lady. But, you know, the reality of it is, even when this story broke on Sunday, the questions that people were asking about Graham Plantner on these Sunday shows were ridiculously gentle. So they're basically like, does he have a character flaw?
0: Like Sonny Hostin? Yeah, go ahead.
9: Is he a political headache for Democrats? You know, I mean, it's...
0: let me sex you, too. We'll see. You know, here's one other thing, too. With as far as with Plantner, I'm also seeing that, like you said, Janet Mills has suspended her campaign, but she could still be voted for. But can't they do a like they did with Joe Biden and have appoint a new Democrat after the primaries?
9: I believe they could try to force Plantner to step down.
0: Right.
9: You think in that case,
0: yeah,
9: she's still on the ballot and can go on the general election ballot. So, yeah, there's time. But again, that requires Plantner's cooperation. So this is where you might say it would be the time for Democrats to start releasing more of this. And that's where some would say that the sexting story is part of trying to push him out. Mm. You know, it is really funny the way that Democrat-aligned media outlets, their timing is so amazing in terms of when they decide to release information that they have, mm-hmm. that they may have been sitting on for months, and then they suddenly decide, oh, now's a good time. So usually the toughest reporting on Barack Obama happened, you know, 6 months or 9 months before the primaries.
0: Right.
9: They want to get that stuff out of the way.
0: Yes.
9: And then when the Republicans tried to make a point of it, they're like, oh, that's old news.
0: Yeah.
9: That's what happens.
0: One more real quick question for you, Tim. Nurse Jill is going on her tour. How much of a disaster is this for the Democrats? And it seems like they just need money. They're shoving her out there and she's embarrassing herself. What's your thoughts on the whole Nurse Jill media circuit tour?
9: She's a terrible liar.
0: Right.
9: She clearly wanted to be president.
0: Yes.
9: I think she was president.
0: Yes.
9: And so, I mean, she's lying everywhere she goes. Some interviewers are better than others. Craig Melvin on NBC seemed to at least be trying to bring her to account and say, how do you square this with that?
0: Right.
9: They should all be tougher.
0: I agree. Thank you very much, Tim Graham, executive editor of Media Research Center and Newsbusters. Appreciate you very much, sir. Have a great day.
9: You bet.
0: That was great. That was good. Good stuff. All right. Up next, Nurse Jill, some of the latest what she said. The Dallas Wailing Wall artist has sued FIFA, potato, potato, for $25 million after his mural was covered. And the judge with the mask mandates in Dallas County has come up with a new way around the mask mandates. This woman's a nutbag. It's Chris Kroc in for Mark Davis, my friend, on 660 AM, The Answer.
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3: In Dallas, on the northbound side of the tollway at Walnut Hill, still dealing with a wreck blocking two right lanes. The backup now extends a little past Mockingbird, and there's a 30-minute delay. And in Dallas, on westbound 20, there's an accident at Houston School Road. Left lane is blocked, and traffic's moving slow from Bonnie View. Just over a 20-minute delay there. I'm Junior Caruso with your DFW traffic.
4: Forecast calls for sunny skies today with a high near 90. Partly cloudy tonight with a low around 73. Tomorrow, 30% chance of showers and thunderstorms after 10 a.m. and then sunny with a high near 90. Friday, 50% chance of showers and thunderstorms, high 89. And on Saturday, 70% chance with a high near 88. 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
0: 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I thought, well, and then I read it, my mind was blown. 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All that next, Chris, and for Mark, 660 AM, The Answer.
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17: With SRN News, I'm Rich Thomason in Washington. America's economic engine cranked out more jobs last month. Payroll processor ADP says job creation hit a 16-month high. 122,000 jobs added. Wall Street expected to see just 110,000 new jobs. The voters have spoken in a half dozen states where the latest primaries have taken place. In California, they're still tallying the votes in the governor's race. Trump-endorsed Republican Steve Hilton leads the pack so far.
18: We've had enough ideology in California, haven't we? It's time. It's time for positive, practical things. I'm fighting for working people in California so that you can keep more of what you earn.
17: In the L.A. mayor's race, looks like incumbent Karen Bass will advance to the general, possibly challenged by Spencer Pratt. The Dow down 288. SRN News.
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4: Sunny skies and 79 degrees. I'm Mary Rose. Texas Attorney General Ken Paxton is suing the city of Denton over a private LGBTQ plus pool event next Sunday that advertises gender neutral dressing rooms. Paxton claims the Big Gay Swim Day violates the state bathroom bill. City officials say they've already warned the event organizers that they must comply with the rules for sex separated facilities. Paxton's lawsuit seeks a temporary restraining order to block the event unless biological gender rules for private spaces are enforced. The rideshare service Uber is out with their annual Lost and Found Index. It ranks places where riders forgot the most items behind. One Texas city made the cut. Dallas is number 7, but Uber says that Austin, Houston, and San Antonio have been consistently close to the top of their list of most forgetful cities. The most forgotten item was a cell phone. Sunny skies today with a high near 90, partly cloudy and 73 tonight. Tomorrow, 30% chance of showers and thunderstorms. Otherwise, sunny skies with a high near 90. It's 79 degrees. Now you know what's going on. I'm Mary Rose on 660 AM. The Answer.
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3: In Dallas, on the northbound side of the tollway at Walnut Hill, still dealing with a wreck blocking two right lanes. The backup now extends a little past Mockingbird, and there's a 30-minute delay. And in Dallas on westbound 20, there's an accident at Houston School Road. Left lane is blocked and traffic's moving slow from Bonnie View. Just over a 20-minute delay there. I'm Junior Caruso with your DFW traffic.
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4: 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The news never stops. Life goes on around town and around the world. 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The Answer.
5: 660 AM, The Answer. This is the Mark Davis Show. Chris Kroc in for my friend Mark Davis. One more day with you tomorrow. This column, when I first saw, the column called How AI Threatens to Destroy the Core Self and How to Fight Back. I'm like, I don't know about this. But I've certainly heard of Dr. Keith Abloh, and he's practiced psychiatry for over 25 years. Saw him at Fox, as a contributor to Fox News for years. New York Times bestseller. But after I read the article, I'm like, mind blown. Holy cow. I guess that's why he's the psychiatrist and the expert, and I'm not. This is insane and alarming what he says, and it makes sense to me. So, Dr. Keith Abloh, thank you for joining us on the Mark Davis Show, 660 AM. The Answer, Chris, in for Mark. How are you, sir?
6: Hey, Chris. Thanks for having me. I'm okay. How are you?
5: Good. And I'm also especially good. I'm especially good because the only thing I use AI for is to check some stuff like maybe some syntax, some spelling, or to make a thumbnail for a podcast that I do nightly, or other things for information. What is wrong with people that want to have AI tell them what to think or to write these freaking kids in college and stuff, or even adults? What in God's name is wrong? You want some machine to write a paper and that's you on there. What's going on?
6: Well, what's going on is that we're all being seduced into using this, well, I'll call it a drug, of AI, which is very powerful. And listen, people are going to use powerful technology. The question is, when you start letting it write for you, when you start letting it think for you and ask it everything before you know what you really believe,
5: right,
6: then you're emptying yourself out into the AI instead of the other way. Like, technology and media and information is supposed to be something you gather, and then at a core level, you yourself develop your ideas, your talents, and you deploy them in the world. But now people are literally coming to me saying, listen, I'm very fearful. I think that.

0: I'm being kind of manipulated, seduced in a way, into saying, well, this will be GPS. I don't have to do or think anymore. And that means you'll lack autonomy. You'll start to feel a little down, I bet, anxious, as though you're ceding, giving away yourself to the machine. And we are.
1: Yeah, that's crazy. One of the things you talk about, which is absolutely scary, those who are worried about being chipped, no chips are needed. Chip, what the chip is us absorbing, allowing AI to absorb our own thoughts, feelings, and ideas and feeding them back to us as ours, but quote, better. You say neither is true, but it feels true. Tell me about that.
0: Correct. So why is it not better? Well, for one thing, how you create the idea really matters. Because you creating it is like going to the gym, the mind gym.
1: Right.
0: You're developing your own ability to think, your own ability to categorize ideas, to convince other people, if that's indicated, that what you're thinking is actually valuable and the way to go. What AI does when you're using it too much without any regard for the self is that it is basically saying you don't need to be involved anymore. You're a passive participant. Just ask the oracle what it thinks and convey that to other people as though it's yours. So we don't have to be chipped because everybody's feeding us AI-derived material. So that means that individuals, the millions and millions of individuals who have creativity and instinct and gut feelings, are being short-circuited by a machine that's now taking center stage and homogenizing everything.
1: You know, you say this, outsourcing one's mind to AI not only erodes our creative thinking, intellectual rigor, sense of self, it fosters the delusion that what is served up to us from a server is ours. As thought is, it is enough to be, as though it is enough to be the curator of our thoughts generated by a machine rather than the originator of them from one's own mind. I want to add something else, too. There's a mentor and friend I have in the business, for, you know, in radio for years and years, and I've been surprised over how many times we've talked, and he gives me advice and stuff, and he always keeps going back to AI, and we'll see what AI does. And there's some things that you and I think all of us would agree on that are good to use for certain things, and I use it for certain things, too, like that. But the point is, though, to every time go to AI for everything, I can't wrap my head around why people would want to do that.
0: Well, that's correct. You got to be judicious. It is here. It's here to stay. People feel guilty already. You know, let's say you decide I'm going to write something and it's going to take me 2 hours. Man, the temptation to say, am I being foolish? Like, it doesn't, 2 hours. I could have this done in 2 minutes or less if I just tell AI what I need. Well, okay, sure. But if you're going to do that, you better have a plan to maintain your core self. And that's what I like offering people is to say, listen, if you're going to be in this environment, and we all are, you better get to know yourself better than ever. You better understand your goals better than ever because there's fog around you now. You're being asked to abandon your core self. What do you do in a situation like that? You better, whether it's coaching or psychotherapy, whatever it is, you better understand yourself better than ever, run from nothing, deal with your real emotional pain and your emotional strengths, deploy those, and also do other things like go to the gym, be in your body, get outside, because the last thing you want for you or your kid is to be essentially the operator of a terminal.
1: Right.
0: Recycling the same ideas everybody else is through a brain that's centralized.
1: That blows me away, Dr. Avlo, because I'm a storyteller, I'm a creator, you know, content creator and a radio guy, and have been for 25, 26 years.
0: Absolutely.
1: And I could never ever allow, and it's not, I could say I'm a purist, but I mean, I could never allow, I don't want anybody to think for me. I want to be the one that thinks of things, even if it's not as good as some other host or different from some other host. I could never let someone, I don't even like listening. Maybe this is not related per se, but to me it is. I don't even like listening to other talk show hosts ever. I don't want to know what they're doing or thinking. And if I say the exact right. same thing they do or make the exact same points, that's fine. I don't want to know because I want to do what I feel most passionate about in my thoughts.
0: Correct. And, a lot of this relates to how people actually hone their beliefs and their ideas. It's kind of like holding a divining rod. You move in a certain direction and you readjust and then you move and you readjust and you whittle your way toward your truth, yours, your creativity, the content you want to create, Chris. It's a process and it hones your nervous system. But if what one is going to do is to simply put in three sentences, here's what I need to create, out comes the material and you send it off, that actually is weakening you. It's like as if someone said, well, let's go to the gym, but you can just kind of lay down on the bench. I'll do the lifting of the weight. Right? Yeah. Nobody's going to know. You'd be like, yeah, I think I'm going to get weaker, not stronger.
1: Mm-hmm.
0: Right. So what's the antidote? I mean, one of the antidotes I work on with people, which is to say, let's get you very firmly grounded in who you are, where you've been, everything you've lived through, so that you can't be sort of set adrift. You can't be blown by the winds of technology here and there because you know yourself better than ever. We better do that or AI will tell us who we are.
1: Here's another interesting thing that relates to this. This is just a tweet I saw yesterday. Quote, college professor says his students struggle to finish even a 20-page reading. We are cooked. Here's what the professor writes. 6 weeks into the term, I assigned my rhetoric and writing students a 20-page article. It was the same length I had assigned for 5 years and the same length I had read without complaint as an undergraduate a decade ago. Not one student finished it. When I asked why, a student answered honestly, it was too long, and she kept losing track of what the paper was about. This is not a remedial class. These were students who had cleared the administration process, written essays good enough to get them in here, yet a routine academic reading assignment had defeated them. And I'll flashback right now to college in the mid to late 90s for me. And I'll tell you this, I would have to continue to, have that little statement what the thesis statement, what they want us to focus on in front of me to kind of keep me grounded on where I'm heading and what I'm supposed to do. But this is crazy.
0: It's crazy because you're actually focusing on something tremendously important, which is that the attention span of people is being contracted. Because what does that require? If you're going to read a 20-page article, you've got to decide that, number one, it's worthy of your time. Number two, you have to be able to focus your attention and devote the time and be present. Now, literally on all kinds of social media, if you want to speed up the delivery, the sound of the interview by 3x, you can do that. So not only are people flipping from one little clip to another, they're saying, I don't want it to be just at normal speed. I want to go faster. Well, okay, what are you training your mind to do to not be able to focus on anything for very long with patience? And that's what the professor's saying. What's going on here? Why is it that assigning a routine amount of reading is just, it baffles people and defeats them. That means that we are being transported into technology, absorbed by it, rather than being filled with knowledge.
1: Dang. This makes me think about like WALL-E, the animated cartoon movie
0: right.
1: where the super obese guy is sitting there and everything's being done for him. How do you see this playing out? Because I don't see this playing out well at all in the next 10, 20, 30 years.
0: I don't see it playing out well. I really don't. I think there's going to be a reckoning in terms of, this is my arena, but in terms of wild numbers of people who now fall victim to things like major depression, panic disorder. We don't do well as human beings when we feel as though we're not at the controls of our own lives.
1: Man,
0: right? If you're a passenger in a driverless vehicle, you have that sense of anxiety. If that's your life,
1: man,
0: basically, and that's where we're headed.
1: Basically, I'm thinking about my 19-year-old daughter last night who was struggling with something, and you know, I had her come sit, even though she's 19, come sit on my lap, give her a hug, and prayed for her, and let her just cry on something she was stressed, some stuff she was stressed over. And I mean, there's a tremendous amount of people who could fall apart on this, but then there's also going to be people who were raised by parents, you know, like my wife and I, where we encourage the right things to do, and it's foreign to have ask AI to write a freaking paper for you, and it's off-putting to even think of that, to me at least. So I think this is very, very scary, Dr. Abloh. One more thing. You know, there's advertisements that we see about for Christian-based AI. And my first response about Christian-based AI is, Christian-based AI, listen to me, how biased is this crap going to be? Because who's making this stuff? I mean, again, you could say it's meant to be the right thing, but I don't trust anything. And is this going to be the James Tallarico Christian AI, which is an abomination, or what? So thoughts on that, too.
0: Yeah, thoughts on that. You know, worshiping and being connected to God requires that you be you. You know, you have to be occupying yourself in order to then seek a higher self and be connected to God. It would take a lot of convincing for me to believe that AI is somehow promoting a spiritual existence.
1: Right.
0: I don't think so, because I really think individuals, autonomous individuals, and people who are more and more centered in themselves, that's how you then worship God. You don't do it by simply saying, oh, I'm going to dissolve myself in a haze of technology and that'll be my spirituality.
1: It's like, it makes me think of like a mirage in the desert, a mirage versus the authentic worship of your God. And,
0: I think that's true. And I absolutely think that's true. And the evidence is that when you do restore people to their own stories so that they are the masters of their own destinies, they feel much, much better. But there's still this temptation. Well, am I being foolish to actually exercise my mind? Your daughter is not foolish. She's like, I'm going to do this myself. And think of all the things that wouldn't happen if she went over to ChatGPT and just had it write her paper.
1: It would horrify me to think if she went to ChatGPT in the moment last night where she was struggling versus coming to her dad or mom.
0: Well, there you go. And that's what's happening. Not going to professors, not going to fellow students, not going to mom and dad, not going to oneself to struggle for understanding. If you don't struggle for understanding and to then put your thoughts together, well, you're not going to learn to do that. And that's going to be eroded in you. It's going to wither.
1: Dr. Keith Abloh, thank you, man. I really appreciate it. This has been great. You've been fantastic. I'm not surprised that you, of course, New York Times bestseller, former Fox News contributor, columnist now on townhall.com. Thank you for coming on. Appreciate you. And I'm going to tweet out this column so folks can check it out and read it for themselves and share it with all their friends and family. Thank you, Dr. Abloh, for coming on today on The Answer, M660 The Answer.
0: Thanks, Chris. Thanks for having me.
1: Have a great day. That was freaking great. Hat tip to producer Rhonda for pulling that one out. I'll tweet that out in just a second. Follow me on Twitter, a.k.a. X, at Chris Kroc Show. That's at Chris Kroc Show. Up next, the judge with the mask mandates in Dallas County does a workaround after the Supreme Court for the state of Texas unanimously 9-0 said, take the freaking masks off the people. Let these people be free in a courtroom or get out. That plus, hey, first day of Pride Month. What did the NFL do? Woo! Get excited for this. This is Chris Crockett for Mark Davis on 660 AM, The Answer.
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3: Big backups in Dallas, westbound on I-20 from 45 over to 35. It's going to take you 35 minutes. The problem is a wreck at Houston School in the left lane. They're also working on a crash on the tollway northbound. It's right at Walnut Hill in the two right lanes. 25-minute backup from Lemon Avenue. If you happen to see any traffic problems, call 214-866-8888. I'm Michael Scott with your DFW Traffic.
4: Forecast calls for sunny skies today with a high near 90. 90, partly cloudy tonight, low 73. Tomorrow, we have a slight chance of showers and thunderstorms, otherwise sunny after 10 a.m. with a high near 90. 20% chance of showers tomorrow night with a low around 73. Friday, that increases to a 50% chance of showers and thunderstorms, mainly after 1 p.m., otherwise cloudy with a high near 89. 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
1: Absolute excellent song right here, baby. Absolutely. Okay, so we're going to get into Iran today. Hey, the ceasefire is going great, isn't it? Absolutely phenomenal. Woo, can't hear a peep. We'll get to that coming up next. Hey, the NFL, the first day of pride. Come on, baby, let's celebrate our pride. Well, last year and the years before, they had posts on the first day of Pride Day or Pride Month, whatever. And guess what? Nothing this year. Nothing. Nothing. We have nothing for you. There is no pride. We're taking back the rainbow, y'all. That's what I say. Dallas judge, meanwhile, this insane lunatic judge who's making everybody that comes into a courtroom wear a mask, rebuked by the Texas Supreme Court, ordered to no longer do that. Shame on you. Dallas County Court Law Judge, Law Number One Judge Demetra Benson, a.k.a. Loon, says, I will follow course, follow the Texas Supreme Court's order and lift the mask mandate for the courtroom. Guess what? Now she's saying, I will be remote. I will not be in the courtroom. This freaking woman, it's all about her and not about the people that she supposedly is serving. Get out of the office, lady. Up next, the ceasefire is working great right now in Iran. It's Chris Kroc in for Mark Davis on 660 AM, The Answer.
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4: Partly sunny skies and 79 degrees. I'm Mary Rose. President Trump says reports claiming talks have broken down with Iran are false and erroneous. The president pushed back on Truth Social after Iranian state media reported on Monday that Tehran would stop negotiating with the U.S. over accusations of a ceasefire violation. Instead, the president asserted that conversations have been going on continuously. Where they lead, one never knows, but as I told Iran, it's time one way or another for you to make a deal. And the president is praising the decision to reschedule the White House Correspondents' Dinner for July 24th. It comes after a shooting at the yearly event resulted in the event being canceled in April. In a Truth Social post, the president called the announcement a very good thing and that we cannot allow lunatics to change our way of life. The president also announced in the post that the event will now be held at the Waldorf Astoria in Washington, D.C. Scott Pelley is being fired from CBS News. Now former 60 Minutes host was let go after a confrontation with the show's new executive producer. And singer-songwriter Peabo Bryson has passed away at the age of 75. It's currently 79 degrees. Now you know what's going on. I'm Mary Rose on 660 AM, The Answer.
2: Traffic Watch.
3: Well, we had a wreck on the tollway northbound at Walnut Hill. They finally cleared that one up. Traffic is unwinding from Lemon Avenue. Now we've got a problem. Southbound on the Dallas North Tollway at Keller Springs, it's wrecking the right lane. Traffic just starting to stack up 5 minutes or more beyond Trinity Mills. If you see any traffic problems, call 214-866-8888. I'm Michael Scott with your DFW traffic.
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11: 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The Answer.
1: Yeah! Crank it, baby! Hey, I love hearing the ads. On 660 AM, The Answer, from my friend Mike Gallagher, talking about Blue Ribbon Roofing. They're going to be doing my roof, and they're one of my partners as well. So, touche, sir. I'm with you 110%. I second my friend Mike Gallagher's endorsement of Blue Ribbon Roofing. They're good stuff. Let's go into Iran and the ceasefire. The Iran ceasefire is working great, isn't it? When the word ceasefire talked about and such, and we see overnight, Iran launches attacks on Kuwait, Bahrain, one of the broadest Iranian attacks on Gulf states since the conflict began. It reminds me of a meme, one of the funniest memes that to me it'll never stop being funny. When the COVID shots were being shoved down their throats. When companies like my former radio station said, get a freaking COVID shot or get fired. Get a freaking COVID shot or get fired. Because of their leftist woke stuff. Okay, I'll leave it at that. One of the memes had a picture of the elephant man walking down the street from the movie, right? And it said, just got my COVID shot, feeling great. Well, it's kind of the same meme, but ceasefire's working great. That's the meme. How long are we going to pretend that we're doing deals? Why are we doing deals with people who don't do deals? They slaughter Jews and Americans and they commit terrorist acts like Osama bin Laden. Is there a deal to be had with Osama bin Laden other than killing him or putting him in a jail? Preferably killing him, for example? I know he's dead, I'm just saying. So, to me... And Trump might pull something out of his rump that is great. Don't get me wrong, okay? There's been times when I've been upset about things that ends up working out great, but I have no confidence right now. There is no ceasefire. There is duct tape holding this together while rockets and bombs are flying. Here we go. This is the latest. Iran launched missiles and drones at Kuwait. Iran also attacked Bahrain, triggered air raid sirens there. Sirens sounding in Saudi Arabia. One of the broadest Iranian attacks on Gulf states since the conflict began. Kuwait, and this is last night, guys. Kuwait and Bahrain both host U.S. military facilities, including headquarters of the U.S. Navy's 5th Fleet in Bahrain. Don't you like my pronunciation? Bahrain. Quick sidebar, have to do this as far as the radical Islamists out there. Undoubtedly, you've heard about New Jersey. The Democrats installed for their candidate in New Jersey, 12th District, Adam Hamawi, whatever, who was a character witness for the blind sheik who tried to blow up the World Trade Center. Remember that? The people of New Jersey said to America and to the world, Allahu Akbar! Allahu Akbar! So to the people of New Jersey who put this guy in, who was a character witness, loves him, some blind sheik. Obviously what that means is he's a character witness. I love this guy. He, darn it, he didn't blow up the World Trade Center, but thankfully we got it the next time. Oh, and now we have an Islamist, Hamas-loving, Jew-hating mayor of New York City. It just all fits together. But sidebar on that, Allahu Akbar to the people of New Jersey. Great job, and shalach. Continuing back to Iran. Ceasefire is working great. Inside Iran, and this is not good, the mood has shifted from early war optimism to a kind of exhausted resignation. Iranians see this as a one-time opportunity for Washington and Trump to translate to military and economic leverage into the political collapse of an irreformable regime. The outcome is in the shadow agreement that props up the outcome, of course, right now is a shadow agreement that props up the system without changing its trajectory. That window likely to close for years. That's also another report out of Fox News overnight. This regime is the same regime as before. There has been no regime change. This is the son of Ayatollah, who apparently, even though he's gay, might be a lot more, well, is reportedly a lot more of a jihadi than the previous one is. I've interviewed in depth and spent time on the phone with in depth two folks who are retired CIA. One of them was on my podcast, which you should watch. Go to YouTube or Rumble and follow me at Croc Talk, KROKTALK. A CIA agent who took down AQ Khan. AQ Khan was the head of the Pakistani nuclear program who was going around selling to anyone that would pay him to teach them how to make nuclear weapons. He sold it to Iran. He sold it to Gaddafi. This CIA agent took down the AQ Khan network. And one of his expertise is Iran. And I'm proud to say my dad's a retired counterintelligence official who worked with the CIA agent. And this guy's friends with my dad. So I had him on. We talked for an hour. And one of the things that you need to know is people say, well, yeah, it's 900 pounds of enriched uranium, but it's only 80%. It's not a weapons grade. It is weapons grade. And he told me on my podcast, all you need is if you got 80 or 85% enriched uranium, you just need more of it for the bomb. So they have, that's why they do have 11 bombs worth right now at 80% enriched uranium approximately. There's another guy that I was referred to by my dad's friend, the CIA guy, another CIA guy. I did not have him on because he was too anti-Trump. It was so, I just couldn't get around it. But I listened to him. And one of the things he said, because he was telling me how incredible and slick the Iranian propaganda is. He's like, yeah, my son sent me this one on Instagram. You got to see it. It's like a Lego thing. And it was incredibly slickly done. It's vile propaganda. But I'm like, this guy was talking about, like, he was almost getting off on how good it was. So I'm like, I'm not having this guy. He hates Trump, and he made that clear to me. But one of the things he said that I have to say is right, because a broken clock is right, and his expertise was mostly Iran. And he said that that Trump didn't plan for this ahead of time, where he could have had weapons ready to go into the country for the people, where he could have had people like the Kurds or some other places to bring those weapons in. It was too quick and knee-jerk, and there was not a plan to arm them. I have to say that clearly that's the case, because Marco Rubio, in some great testimony yesterday, said, no, there's no plan to arm them. We're not arming them. There's nothing going on with that right now, because he was asked by one of the Democrats. And don't you wish that we would have gotten 10,000 or 20,000 guns into people that are Iranian people that are willing to be slaughtered in the street like 40,000 people when they're protesting, you know what I mean? Don't you wish they would have had guns? And by the way, doesn't this make you realize how incredible it is that you and I have the right to freaking carry a weapon in this state without a license, let alone have as many weapons as we want? God bless Texas. God bless our Second Amendment. God bless it. And if you have two or three guns, get four or five more. So a little bit more from Fox News. I hate to crap on the parade here, but I got to be honest, right? There's no ceasefire. And Iran is playing us, and they're drawing it out. And we need to finish the job. And the longer, and I supported Trump doing this, and I still support what he's doing, but he's got to finish the job. The longer we watch, we let Iran do fake, bogus negotiations, the same Islamist regime, the same Islamic Revolutionary Guard Corps, IRCG, the longer we let this go, the closer we get to the midterms, the higher the gas prices go. Can you imagine? It's been, 7 weeks maybe now on the ceasefire, quote unquote. Can you imagine if we didn't have a ceasefire, what we've been doing over the past 7 weeks? You know what I mean? How much more damage to the Iranian regime we could have done? This came in as well from Fox News overnight. U.S. forces intercepted multiple Iranian missiles and drones carried out self-defense strikes on Keshem Island. Two missiles launched toward Kuwait. Three missiles fired at Bahrain. American forces shot down three one-way attack drones launched by Iran towards civilian vessels transiting regional waters. Oh, and you know what else, too, Trump? When I saw that Bibi was going further into Lebanon with Hezbollah, and that Bibi was bombing and was going after and taking more land and bombing more in I think it's southern, what's the capital there? Beirut. And then Trump called and said, you know, and there's a whole legendary thing that came out yesterday. What the F are you doing? Stop the effing bombing. You know, something like that effect, right? I want to tell you what my reaction was when I heard in real time that what Bibi was doing. It was, yes, Finn, you know, push that. Kill those bleeps. Kill them. Iran told them, bomb Israel now. Kill Israel now the other day. And what did Israel do? Goes in there and wipes these jerks out. And what does Trump do? He stops it. Why? Because he's doing a negotiation, a deal. What does that mean? Iran wants to keep killing Jews and bombing Jews and not allowing Israel to occupy the most northern part of that country. And Trump and Iran told him, do it. Iran's running everything. Iran's controlling the strait right now. Iran is telling Hezbollah to go and go after Israel. Iran is telling Trump, if you want to keep negotiating, you have to stop the ceasefire. Look at this, these, and they're brilliant. They're our evil, satanic, Islamist regime. And for years, I never understood. I would parrot the stupid talking point that the largest state sponsor of terror in the world. But you know what? After October 7th, I learned exactly what that means. And it means that when you look at Israel on a map, from every direction in the Middle East comes terror and hell and Satanism from Islam, from Islamists, from Iran. From Iran, they bomb them. From the east, from the north, Hezbollah in Lebanon comes at them. From the west, the terrorist in Gaza, 72% of every Gazan after October 7th in a poll said, yes, we love Hamas. We love that they've raped the Jews. We love they torture the Jews. We love they slaughter them. We love they kidnap them and continue to rape men and women in custody, in kidnapping. And then to the south, you have, or the south by southwest, I guess, you have the Houthis with Yemen having tremendous drone And missiles, the technology is extraordinarily advanced because Iran gave it to them and trained them how to do it. You could point arrows from every direction of Israel, and that is the terrorism that is Iran, including, as you know, blowing up the barracks, 241 Marines and other personnel, blowing up discotheques, trying to assassinate our frickin' president twice, trying to assassinate Iranian-Americans like Masih Aminejad, I can't pronounce her name, Masih Aminejad or something like that, the Iranian-American journalist. They've tried to kill her three times in this country. These SOBs need to be removed, not negotiated with. I am so PO'd. Finish the job, Mr. President. Finish the freaking job. It sucks. It sucks. And the oil, our freaking gas is going to go through the roof. Can you imagine how much easier it would be if this would have been going on for another 7 weeks prior to this? Instead of So that's my thing. Now, I want your reaction. I went nuts. Didn't plan on going this nuts, but I went nuts. Here it is. It's all raw. Tell me I'm wrong. Tell me I'm right. Tell me how you thought. Think about this. This is Chris Crockett for Mark Davis. Chime in. 866-660-5759. 866-660-5759. It's Chris Crockett for Mark Davis on 660 The Answer.
11: 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Traffic watch.
3: Well, we had a wreck on the tollway northbound at Walnut Hill. They finally cleared that one up. Traffic is unwinding from Lemon Avenue. Now we've got a problem southbound on the Dallas North Tollway at Keller Springs. It's wrecking the right lane. Traffic just starting to stack up 5 minutes or more beyond Trinity Mills. If you see any traffic problems, call 214-866-8888. I'm Michael Scott with your DFW traffic.
4: Forecast calls for sunny skies today with a high near 90. Partly cloudy tonight, low 73. Tomorrow, we have a slight chance of showers and thunderstorms, otherwise sunny after 10 a.m. with a high near 90. 20% chance of showers tomorrow night with a low around 73. Friday, that increases to a 50% chance of showers and thunderstorms, mainly after 1 p.m., otherwise cloudy with a high near 89. More of the Mark Davis Show coming up on 660 a.m. The Answer.
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1: Come on, baby. Sway. Chris Rock in for Mark Davis, The Mark Davis Show on 660 AM, The Answer. I will be with you one more episode tomorrow. Very much looking forward to it, hitting my groove. A little rusty since it's been a little while since I've been on with you guys. Had a great time. And we'll have one tomorrow too. I told producer Ronnie Kay that I'm gonna light it on fire. I'm gonna go out with glory, or I'm gonna self-immolate and blow up or something. We'll see how it goes tomorrow. We'll see how it all plays out. Hey, this is very funny about Iran though. Rubio says U.S. will screen Iran World Cup delegation for IRCG ties. I love this. You know, it could turn out that if any members of their soccer team has any affiliation with IRCG, you could see like half the team, you know, not allowed in, which would be good. You know, if they're IRCG, not coming in. Number two, I love this. They're not allowed to practice here. Like the practice squad, or, you know, practicing for weeks or, you know, however long it is, a couple months. They're in Tijuana, Mexico. And the head of the team's like, oh, no. It is great here in Tijuana. You know, actually, I'm sure he doesn't pronounce it like a Hispanic does. Tijuana. But he's like, oh, everything is great. Yeah, you're in Tijuana. Good luck. You know, don't drink the water and watch out for the bad hombres. Laura Miller, former mayor of Dallas, journalist, etc., writing a piece in Dallas Magazine, D Magazine. I'm going to read through it more. But this morning, Rhonda Kate gave this to me in the middle of the show. And she's talking about how it's a disaster. The city of Dallas is a disaster. Losing the Stars, they're not going to be the Plano Stars, if you will. The Mavs leaving the city by being in the way north by the Galleria, Valley View, if you will. And AT&T, Comerica, Fifth Third's leaving, and others. You're literally going to have a 35% office vacancy rate in downtown Dallas, which will be the highest in the nation. Way to go, guys. Woo! We're number one. Here's what she wrote though in her D Magazine column. We need wholesale change. AT&T is leaving downtown Dallas for Plano. It's not just the homelessness, lack of police, general unresponsiveness to the company's needs that sent it fleeing. Buried in the mountain of 5,000 emails released to the public several months ago was one from AT&T's CEO, John Stankey, to the city manager, Dalt Tolbert, who was trying to convince him to stay. My concerns transcend the immediate issues and moment and extend to the ongoing cyclical nature of our challenges with effective, sustained governance of the city. Amen. There's more. We'll hit on that tomorrow. Follow me on X, Instagram, at Chris Kroc Show, podcast at Kroc Talk on Rumble and YouTube. I will see you tomorrow, 7 to 10, and for my friend Mark Davis, it's Chris Kroc on 660 AM. The Answer.
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14: With SRN News, I'm Rich Thomason in Washington. Tensions flare once again in the Mideast.
15: Iran and the United States have again exchanged fire in the Persian Gulf, testing this nominal ceasefire in the Iran war. What we've heard from U.S. military officials is that the Iranians launched ballistic missiles targeting both Kuwait and Bahrain this morning. Now, the U.S. officials say that that fire was either intercepted or broke up over the Persian Gulf, not striking any targets. The Iranians say that they targeted the U.S. Navy's 5th Fleet headquarters in Bahrain, as well as a military base in another country they didn't identify.
14: That's correspondent Jonathan Gambrell. He is the leader of the PAC so far. Trump endorsed Republican Steve Hilton in the lead in the California gubernatorial primary as they continue counting the votes. On Wall Street, the Dow is down just over 400 points. This is SRN News.
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4: You know what's really remarkable about the way the left and Democrats criticize Trump supporters? And I shared with you a clip from a guy named Paul Krugman this week from the New York Times, who said that MAGA supporters are like Nazis. We got to purge the country of MAGA after Trump leaves office. That's what he said. There are people who won't talk to other people. I've got a number of people in my life I haven't spoken to in a few years now because they refuse to call me a friend anymore because I'm a registered Republican who voted for Donald Trump. There are people who've lost jobs because of their support for President Trump. There are people who have been shunned. I have no doubt there's a business, a mail place that I used to do business with. And I walk in smiling. I tip them all at Christmas time, nothing but nice to them. A couple of them treat me like dirt. I mean, I can see how badly they treat me. The one girl over at this place will be real nice to the customer in front of me, is a total jerk to me, and then real nice to the person behind me. And you know in your heart, you know, people who've been discriminated against, and certainly Black Americans or people of color who can feel discrimination occasionally directed their way, you know what it feels like. We are treated in many cases like we're scum of the earth because of what we believe politically. But there is nothing that Republicans support that comes close to candidates who are actual Nazi and terrorist Al-Qaeda sympathizers. Nothing close. The state of today's Democrat Party is such that it is looking at Graham Plattner, a Nazi sympathizer, with his Nazi war tattoo and all the various stuff that he's done in his personal life,

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1: There's a live look at Los Angeles. Of course, we're heard on AM 870 The Answer in L.A. and watched on Salem News Channel. Thanks for tuning in. SNC.TV for all the ways you can watch. And look, there's a big political bombshell in California in terms of the overperformance of the Republican, Steve Hilton, the independent, Spencer Pratt. I don't know how it's going to turn out. Again, I've got not a lot of confidence in California, but a lot of good things are happening. And again, for Republicans to have surged to be within neck and neck of the Democrats right now in this Marquette poll, Dean in Pennsylvania writes on the text line, I find it hard to believe with the Democrat Party's corruption and terrible policies, the Republicans are still just running neck and neck with the party that's always complaining and has nothing to offer. It's hard to believe. It's hard to believe that anybody would pull the lever for a Democrat unless maybe they're not aware of what the actual policies are or who the candidates are. John's in Texas. John, how does anybody pull the lever for a party that supports Nazi sympathizers and terrorist apologists?
2: Your guess is as good as mine. It's terrible. I think terrible work ethics. Mrs. Bass, terrible work ethics, fruitcake spending, questionable morals. I mean, you just, and what that guy says, I mean, I don't see how the Democrats can keep voting for these people with their track record. She's got 4 years, ain't really got much to show for it except messing everybody with the Palisades. I mean, Trump went down there and talked to her straight up. Do you remember that? And
1: I mean, this is a woman who ran off to Africa for a jaunt as the fires were burning down everybody's home. And John, the corruption, $100 million raised, and none of those victims got any of that money. I mean, the corruption stinks to high heaven in California. And look, if you think that they're corrupt about something like the Palisades fires, what do you think they're going to do with the counting of the election? How do you think they're going to count the ballots? I don't have any trust in them at all. Joe's in South Carolina, first time caller. Hi, Joe. Welcome aboard. How are you today?
3: I'm good, Mike. How are you?
1: I'm good. Appreciate the call.
3: Yeah, I just wanted to comment about, you know, you were saying about them supporting the Nazi, the Al-Qaeda. They got to be out of their minds. You know, I think that the Democratic Party, I see Bernie Sanders over there raising this guy's hand. I'm like, how more desperate can you appear? And anybody that has half a brain looking at this, I don't know how they go and pull a ticket for people like this.
1: You want to know the craziest part of Bernie Sanders' endorsement of Graham Plattner, the Nazi sympathizer? Bernie Sanders is Jewish.
3: Yeah, isn't that crazy?
1: You know, I mean, this is how nuts it's become. You've got Jews standing up and saying, hey, that Nazi guy, that guy with the Nazi war tattoo, he's our guy. You're right. That's how desperate, that's how afraid they are. The party has fallen apart. They're completely imploding. They've got no ideas other than we hate Trump. Well, that ain't going to work. 800-655-MIKE.
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8: With SRN News, I'm Rich Thomason in Washington. Tensions flare once again in the Mideast.
9: Iran and the United States have again exchanged fire in the Persian Gulf, testing this nominal ceasefire in the Iran war. What we've heard from U.S. military officials is that the Iranians launched ballistic missiles targeting both Kuwait and Bahrain this morning. Now, the U.S. officials say that that fire was either intercepted or broke up over the Persian Gulf, not striking any targets. The Iranians say that they targeted the U.S. Navy's 5th Fleet headquarters in Bahrain, as well as a military base in another country they didn't identify.
8: That's correspondent Jonathan Gambrell. He is a leader of the PAC so far. Trump endorsed Republican Steve Hilton in the lead in the California gubernatorial primary as they continue counting the votes. On Wall Street, the Dow is down just over 400 points. This is SRN News.
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1: One of the joys of my job is to get to visit with people, really special people. Michael Harrison is a great advocate for our industry. For many, many years, Michael has been publisher and editor of Talkers Magazine. Talkers Magazine is the talk media industry's leading trade publication and journal. They have something every year called the Heavy 100, the 100 most influential and prominent talk hosts in America. I was very honored to be number 9 on their 2025 list. The new list is coming out today. We're a little nervous around here. I'm a little cranky. Who knows if I'll get to hold that position. I'm also going to be part of a panel. I'm going to host a panel later this week, Friday actually, at Hofstra University, where Talkers is going to have their big annual gathering. Let's welcome the founder of Talkers Magazine, the one and only Michael Harrison, who joins us. Now, Michael, I'm nervous. Number 9 last year. I don't know when the list is coming out today, right?
2: The list is coming out today, shortly after my appearance on the show.
1: Yikes.
2: And I can imagine how excited, intense,
1: or nervous, or apprehensive. But, you know, can we bribe you? Is there anything we can do? I mean, because I'd be thrilled to stay at number 9, but who knows what the list will look like?
2: I think you're going to do just fine. First of all, being in the top 10 on the Talkers Heavy 100 is a tremendous accomplishment. People ask, how do you do the list? And the list is a combination of hard facts and subjective opinion. We have an editorial staff, and we fight about this for about 6 months every year. And it comes right down to the wire as to who's in it and what the positions are. But I always tell people, the people toward the top are self-evident, to use a historic term. These are self-evident people, and you're up there in the self-evident list. Then as you go down the list, it becomes more subjective. Sure. And if you think about it, you know, it's because of the nature of this game. It's an art and a science. But I'll give you a hint. You did just fine. You'll be happy, and you should be happy, because you are a tremendous success in your chosen field. And there's something about being recognized by trade publications or industry associations, your peers, as they say, that's really special, especially in this highly competitive industry. So I congratulate you, Mike, and I consider it an honor to know you and be your friend all these years and be an observer of your career, which is right now, it's at the peak of its power, its influence, and its prestige. And people really like you, because I want people to know that not just are you a sharp, you know, clear thinking, forthright person on the air, but you're a really nice person off the air. And everybody in the business, middle or right, they all love you. And that's to your credit. So congratulations.
1: You're very kind. Thanks for your kind words. You know what Talkers means to me. I mean, I'll never forget, to my dying day, I'll remember that moment when, back years ago, when I was a local host in Albany, New York, and I made the Talkers Heavy 100 list for the first time, and I called my wife. I said, honey, I'm on the Talkers Magazine Heavy 100 list. It's such a big deal, and I'm very, very honored, and I consider it a blessing to stay on that list all these many years. And before we talk about your big event at Hofstra, which is a really big deal for our industry, I'm curious, and you're the go-to guy. I always see you quoted in the New York Times and USA Today. A lot of journalists go to you for your takeaway on all things broadcast related. I happen to believe that the Scott Pelley firing last night at CBS really doesn't resonate that well with our audience. I mean, look, people come and go, and 60 Minutes is an institution. He'll probably go off and be independent like so many have done, which I think is a good thing for him if he wants to do that. But do you have any takeaways on this whole drama playing out at CBS with the new management, the Barry Weiss sort of taking over, and 60 Minutes sort of revolting, and Scott Pelley allegedly told them off, and then he winds up getting fired last night at 9 p.m. What's the Michael Harrison analysis of that drama over at CBS?
2: The best I could do to take advantage of my kind of unique position in the industry is to be as objective and academic as possible, as opposed to take one side or the other, fueled by my political bias or passions. You know, the First Amendment and freedom of speech are complex subjects. Freedom of speech is much more broad and subjective. The First Amendment is specific. The government does not have the right to stop you or any organization from expressing a political opinion. That's the First Amendment. However, with that comes the freedom to do what people may not like, and that is to stifle somebody's speech who works on your platform whom you're paying. you have the right to your opinion. You don't have a right to a soapbox. So in this situation, people that love Trump or are supporters of Trump or conservative or Republicans or whatever you want to call it, they think this is wonderful because they think CBS is being liberated and 60 Minutes particularly is being set free now to tell the truth. Liberals, Democrats, centrists, and old fans of the CBS that existed before its current management are horrified because of everything from nostalgia to their idea of what journalism and free speech should be. So it's a controversy, and it is the collision of those two concepts, yep. Government interference versus private rights to run your company the way you want. The influence that the Trump administration has played in terms of programming on late night TV and all of that has raised concerns about freedom of speech in general. Yeah. It's a real sticky wicket and one that we all are very interested in following. Well, but personally, I'm not going to get involved in, oh, this is the worst thing that ever happened or this is the best thing that ever happened, because it could be the worst or the best depending upon your point of view.
1: What a time to be alive and what a time to be in the business that we are in. Michael Harrison, founder of Talkers Magazine. This week, you've got a big event at Hofstra. I'm honored to be hosting a panel with a whole bunch of great broadcasters. Tell us a little bit about the Talkers event and why that has become such a must attend for people in our industry.
2: Well, it certainly has a history. This is the 28th event that is called the Talkers Conference. Talkers, it used to be called the New Media Seminar. And it's a place where movers and shakers, influencers within the industry, get together once a year and hash out the issues of the industry. Interestingly, back to what I said before about left and right and politics, because it's such an important part of news talk radio, and I think you'll agree that the broadcasters, left or right, seem to get together and they don't carry on the political discussion at this event, but rather join as a unit with the commonality of free speech and broadcasting as what brings them together. So the issues this year are obviously free speech. The issues are economics, because the media industries of all kinds are facing very difficult going, if you will, in terms of making a living. And the big issue is, as all these platforms, I mean, you and I are on video right now. You and I are technically doing a radio and a television show.
1: That's right.
2: The question is, what is radio? And how does radio maintain its specialness, its attitude, its aesthetic, if you will, going into this age of cross-platform broadcasting? There's no, you know, what's a newspaper? What's a motion picture? What's the difference between a movie and a TV show? I mean, I'd hate to be in charge of the Oscars versus the Emmys.
1: Yeah, exactly.
2: I mean, think about it.
1: Exactly.
2: So that's what we're going to be talking about.
1: It's, I can't wait to see you. And I just, on a personal note, I'm so grateful for your years of support and your advocacy for our business, for everybody, right, left, and in between. Talkers is a gem. And look, I urge everybody to go to talkers.com, because in a few minutes, the annual Heavy 100 list is going to be revealed. And you're going to find out if old Gallagher is on the list or not on the list. And Michael, I'm telling you, you made my day, because you've already telegraphed that I should be in a good mood. So thank you for giving us a little preview.
2: Would you think, other, even if I didn't like you personally, you deserve to be there? I mean, remember the words I said, self-evident.
1: Well, self-evident Talkers is a gem, and I appreciate you so much, Michael Harrison. God bless. We'll see you in a couple of days. Talkers.com if you want to find out who made this year's Heavy 100 list. Talkers.com.
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1: Is there anybody in there? Mike Gallagher. I just reposted something on my X account from a guy named Mike Bales about the hatred that people have for Trump supporters. I know Fred in the Dallas, Texas area wants to weigh in on this in just a moment. I want to share that with you here in about 60 seconds because it's real important. It kind of puts things in perspective as we talk a little bit about lunatic candidates like this Graham Plattner and this character in New Jersey and what the Democrats have become. Nothing comes close to supporting President Trump. I mean, an actual Nazi sympathizer, a literal Al-Qaeda terrorist apologist, those are Democrat candidates today. So when somebody's mad at you for supporting Trump, you make sure you remind them who the Democrats are supporting. 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So Mike Bales writes, he's the president of the United States. Not your ex, not your personal villain, and not the cause of your misery. You don't have to support him. That's America. But if someone is simply backing the sitting president and it makes you rage, cut people off, attack families, or act like garbage, you are the problem. You've turned politics into a personality disorder. Nonstop outrage and toddler meltdowns online. Grow up. He won. The sky didn't fall. Pay your bills. Care for your family. Touch grass. And move on. Isn't that a great post by Mike Bales? He's a retired fire chief and proud Navy veteran out of Georgia. I'm going to follow him as we speak here on X. You might want to follow him as well. And again, I hope you follow me at Gallagher Show on X. But isn't that true? Here's Fred in Texas. Hey, Fred, did you hear what this guy wrote on X about how people who have disowned other people because they support Trump, they're the problem, not us?
6: No, sir, I didn't see that, but I can look it up. I believe it, though. I mean, a lot of crazy people out there.
1: It's just a shame.
6: Yes, and it's an honor to talk with you, first-time caller.
1: Oh, thank you, Fred. That's very kind of you.
6: I had a situation a few weeks ago. I'm out in my front yard, and a guy walks by. I never seen him before, and as he passes the tree, and I no longer see him, and I acknowledge him. I kind of did a little wave, and he backs up and pokes his head out and calls me a effing pedophile. And it took me a minute to, took me a few seconds to figure out what did he say? And by that time, he's three, four houses down the street. And I yell at him, what did you say? He kept walking. Well, a week later, I'm out in the front yard again getting mail, and a car drives by, and windows down, hey, you effing pedophile. I'm really pissed. I got this guy on camera. I zoomed in on the car. I figure out what kind of car it is and where it came from. from a dead-end street area in my neighborhood, so I get an idea where this guy's from. So I'm searching and searching for 2 weeks looking for this car, and finally I found the car, and I didn't see nobody out there, so I drove by a few times and tried to catch him out in his front yard. Well, last weekend I did. I caught him out in his front yard. I'm in my Suburban, and I rolled the window down. I says, hey, come here. I says, why are you calling me a pedophile? And the first thing that came out of his mouth was Trump.
1: And I That's what it is.
6: What in the heck has Trump got to do with this? And then now it makes sense.
1: Right.
6: That somebody did that online, a month ago?
1: That's the point of this little essay, and I do hope you can check it out, Fred, because that's what this Mike Bales writes, and that's how people are acting. They're acting like garbage. That person acted like garbage, like utter trash to you, and they're the problem, not you. That person, as this Mike Bales wrote, turned politics into a personality disorder. This nonstop outrage. And again, let me just point out, Trump doesn't come close to being a Nazi sympathizer or an Al-Qaeda apologist, and that's who the Democrats are supporting. You go look at Bernie Sanders lift up Graham Plattner and support him. Look at Democrats supporting this kook in New Jersey. So it's a fascinating way to put things in perspective, and I appreciate you sharing that with us, Fred. I'm sorry you went through that. It's too bad. Hey, we're all going to enjoy each other's company in November with the Gulf of America cruise, and more people are signing up. I think we're getting close to 300 people, but there's still room for you to join us on the Eurodam, a beautiful cruise ship from Holland, America. Scott Jennings and I will be your co-hosts. We'll be joined by Larry O'Connor, our new morning show host on the network, Kurt Schlichter from Town Hall, Jennifer Horn from KRLA. We're going to entertain you every night on the world stage. By day, we're going to explore Cozumel and the Grand Cayman Islands and the Bahamas. You want a vacation you'll never forget? Come along and join us and celebrate America's 250th. There's nothing like being on a cruise ship with hundreds of like-minded patriots. It's the Gulf of America cruise. We set sail from Fort Lauderdale on November the 14th. It's 1 week. 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And we hope to see you in November on the Gulf of America cruise. Coming up in the 11 o'clock hour as we continue here on 660 AM The Answer and the Mike Gallagher Show. We'll talk to our newsman, Roger P. Shulman, about the results of last night's primary elections around the country. Also, we'll check with our colleague and Saturday Night Live alumni, singer, performer, great guy, Joe Piscopo, will stop by to preview a big event coming up in June in New York City. Keep it right here on 660 AM The Answer as the Mike Gallagher Show continues. 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
12: With SRN News, I'm John Scott. Iran blames the newest flurry of attacks between them and the U.S. on the military.
13: The Iranians blame this on the Americans firing a missile into an empty oil tanker that was trying to break a U.S. blockade on Iran. Iran is trying to get all these empty oil tankers back because they're still trying to produce oil, but they're having to slow down the flow because they have nowhere to stick it. They're onshore as well as offshore facilities that have been trying to take this oil in are filling up rapidly.
12: Correspondent John Gambrell in California voting on Tuesday, and Los Angeles Mayor Karen Bass secured a place on the November ballot, but it's unclear who her opponent will be. The governor's race, the leaders are Republican Steve Hilton and former U.S. Health and Human Services Secretary Xavier Becerra. This is SRN News.
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1: 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Mark's in the upstate of South Carolina. Hey, Mark, welcome. How are you today?
2: Hey, Mike, I'm doing great. How are you?
1: I'm good. Appreciate your call. What do you make of what's happening in the Palmetto State with Pamela Evett and McMaster and the redistricting debate?
2: So I really do believe what Hobart said. I think there was a lot of backdoor deals going on. I think McMaster held up on redistricting to get the endorsement for Evett, and yep. I don't think she's our best interest.
1: So what do you think happens if she goes with somebody else? Doesn't that help her?
2: I think it would help her, but I still think she would lose even if she goes with someone else.
1: All right. Let's see what others think. Good to hear from you, Mark. Here's Randy in Greenville. Hi, Randy. How are you, sir?
3: Hey, doing great. She's very competitive here because, as you well know, we have open primaries here. Democrats are going to come across in droves to help her across the line.
1: Really? You think Democrats want her to win?
3: Yeah, heck yeah. I mean, they want Lindsey. That's how can we go. We're stuck with Lindsey every daggum year. Now, among WORD listeners, no, she's not. It's not gonna happen. But
1: see, in
3: all these other districts with all the Democrats, yeah, they organize to skew our results. They love being the spoiler.
1: And you said something that's really important, Randy, and because you're right. I mean, I listen to WORD and here there's a lot of negativity about her. Social media, there's a lot of negativity. But there was a poll that came out, I think it was Trafalgar came out after Trump's endorsement. She's way out in front, according to that poll.
3: And Tara says she donates to Trafalgar, so it's not a true poll.
1: You don't think it's an accurate poll.
3: Yeah, you'll have to go with something. And give it a week. Give it a week before the polls close.
1: All right. Let me ask you what I asked the guy before you. Look, I admit the Henry McMaster Jr. deal, it stinks. It seems like a backroom deal. Good old, everything that everybody hates about politics is represented in that story. She hasn't confirmed yet that she's picked him. She wants to wait until the primary next week before she moves ahead, which is probably strategically smart on her part. But let me ask you something. If she defies the whole story and picks somebody else, that does help her, doesn't it?
3: It definitely does not hurt her.
1: Yeah, that's what she needs to do. And I don't know who's advising her. Look, I know all these folks. I saw Alan Wilson and Pamela Evett and Ralph Norman at the big Freedom Fest at Joey and Peg's farm the other night. We had a great event there. Joey was awarded the Order of the Palmetto. It was so fun. We had a great night. They all gave great speeches. And look, there's a lot of personalities involved here. A lot of pot shots taken. You're not going to convince really me or anybody that Pamela Evett isn't a conservative. That's silly. Alan Wilson, Ralph Norman. I mean, look, even I heard Tara the other day say that Alan Wilson's part of the Good Old Boys Columbia Network, too. So Politics in South Carolina is fascinating. It's volatile. We'll see how this thing all plays out. But if Pamela Evatt goes to somebody else as her lieutenant governor and gets ahead of this before the primary next week, I think she wins. Hey, let's go from South Carolina to New York and check in with our buddy Joe Piscopo about a big 250th celebration coming up. You won't want to miss it.
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5: With SRN News, I'm John Scott. Iran blames the newest flurry of attacks between them and the U.S. on the military.
6: The Iranians blame this on the Americans firing a missile into an empty oil tanker that was trying to break a U.S. blockade on Iran. Iran is trying to get all these empty oil tankers back because they're still trying to produce oil, but they're having to slow down the flow because they have nowhere to stick it. They're onshore as well as offshore facilities that have been trying to take this oil in are filling up rapidly.
5: Correspondent John Gambrell in California voting on Tuesday, and Los Angeles Mayor Karen Bass secured a place on the November ballot, but it's unclear who her opponent will be. The governor's race, the leaders are Republican Steve Hilton and former U.S. Health and Human Services Secretary Xavier Becerra. This is SRN News.
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1: Wow, Tracy just gave me some good news. We're in the final days of our Angel Tree summer camp campaign, and admittedly, it's been a little slow this week. We're doing great. We got like 835 or 840 kids going to summer camp, but Tony in Minnesota offered $1,000 for me to buy my American flag lapel pin that I have on right now that I'm wearing on my coat. So I'm going to happily take that off, and we're going to ship it off to Tony for his $1,000 support. He sponsored 5 kids in our Angel Tree summer campaign by getting this American flag lapel pin that is also joined with the Israeli flag pin. I wear one of these every day on the show. And Tony in Minnesota was kind enough to make a $1,000 tax-deductible donation. 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I'd love to get to 1,000 kids. And admittedly, it's been a little slow this the last couple of days. I know it's because we're so far over our goal, but let's not stop now. What a blessing it would be if we could send 1,000 kids to one of these Christian summer camps. And remember, these are children of American prisoners. 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These kids, a lot of them find the Lord. A lot of them make decisions that are a lot different from the decisions that their mom or dad made. You're going to save summer for them. 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Let's watch that number go up. Right now we're at 837 kids, and I would just love to get to 1,000 by the end of the campaign. 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And a big thank you to Tony from Minnesota for coming through again for us with our Prison Fellowship Ministry and the Angel Tree campaign. Look, as I said to Joe Piscopo, the Democrats are stone cold crazy. Larry Kudlow over at Fox Business pointed this out yesterday. Larry Kudlow over at Fox Business.
2: This is like an underwater earthquake at CBS News. It's not.
1: Okay, I guess we don't have the clip ready. All right, we'll cue it up and get it ready for you here in just a moment and start over with, but it's true. I mean, Larry just said he was talking to Victor Davis Hanson, and these folks are crazy people. Supporting a guy with a Nazi tattoo, supporting somebody who actually testified, as Joe Piscopo pointed out, on behalf of the blind sheik, the guy who blew up the World Trade Center the first time? I mean, are these guys, this is how bad things have gotten for the Democrat Party. And that's why, I mean, I'm so excited and very enthusiastic about this Marquette poll, a 9-point surge in the generic House ballot. Republicans now neck and neck with the Democrats. Stay calm, carry on, and be sure to vote. That'll do it for another episode of the Mike Gallagher Show. Thanks so much for spending part of your morning with us here on 660 AM The Answer. Stick around all day long. We got some of the best and the brightest, Scott Jennings, Alex Marlowe, Hugh Hewitt, and more. And of course, the one and only home of the Mark Davis Show. Join us again next time for the Mike Gallagher Show, 10 to noon weekdays here on AM 660 The Answer. Keep fighting the good fight. I'm Mike Gallagher. 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
4: With SRN News, I'm John Scott. California's crowded primary for governor remains unresolved. GOP gubernatorial candidate Steve Hilton told supporters in Los Angeles last night his campaign another step closer to winning the governor's chair.
5: To every single person who's voted for me, we're not there yet, but it's looking good.
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4: Only two of the gubernatorial candidates will advance to the general election. Governor Gavin Newsom is term limited. 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
8: With SRN News, I'm John Scott. Peace remains elusive in the Mideast. Correspondent Ben Thomas reports on the latest shots that have been fired in the Iran war.
9: U.S. Central Command says Iran fired missiles at Kuwait and Bahrain but failed to hit their targets. Iran's paramilitary Revolutionary Guard says it targeted the headquarters of the U.S. Navy's 5th Fleet in Bahrain. Retaliation, it says, for the U.S. firing a missile into the engine room of another oil tanker trying to reach Iran despite the U.S. blockade. Central Command says it responded with strikes on an Iranian military ground control station on Kashem Island in the Strait of Hormuz. It all comes after Iranian news agencies reported Tehran had stopped communicating with mediators about a ceasefire. President Trump maintains talks have not ceased. I'm Ben Thomas.
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1: All right, welcome back to the Scott Jennings Show. I'm your guest host, Carl Jackson, sitting in today. Lou's got my back at AM 950, The Answer, Orlando.com. Sean McConnell is in my ear. Rick Lowkey is in studio. I think I heard Daniel West. Greg Evan, thank you so much for producing the show, helping me out. And of course, there's you and the listening audience. 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Also, please like, share, and subscribe to my podcast, The Carl Jackson Show. That is The Carl Jackson Show. We will be up live tonight as well as tomorrow, 8 p.m. Eastern Standard Time. And then what we'll do is just do a long show, and then we put out the podcast, break it up, and all that kind of stuff. So if you want to listen at a later date, you can do that as well. But please like, share, and subscribe. We are talking about the Democrat Party and how they don't care about character. They care about communism. That's why they have, that's why they're sticking behind their man, Graham Plattner, the real Nazi. I mean, all types of evidence. The guy is a despicable human being, but that doesn't matter. So remember, every time they cry foul when it comes to Trump, oh, we don't like how he acts. We don't like his character. Look at the hell. He was a womanizer. He was this. He was that. Please give me a break. They don't care about that whatsoever. It's not about that, but they are telling you what it is about. It's about policy. It is about communism. I was going through, I'm a hoarder when it comes to research. Sometimes I should just keep it on my computer, but sometimes I'll print out columns. And I was just thinking about during the Doge days, I was absolutely in love with Doge when Elon Musk came around. There was an article from the Federalist back then, 11 insane things your tax dollars paid for thanks to USAID. Now remember, USAID was virtually a slush fund for the Democrat Party. President Trump put a stop to that. They paid for DEI initiatives abroad, electric vehicles in Vietnam, Egyptian infrastructure, group allegedly linked to terrorism in February of last year. The Washington Examiner reported that Biden approved additional funding to a group under investigation by a government watchdog for alleged links to terrorists. Meals for terrorists in November, the Washington Times reported, this was last year, mind you, American taxpayers paid for hundreds of thousands of meals that went to Al-Qaeda. All right. So President Trump is fighting against these despicable terrorists. But under the Biden administration, we were helping to feed them with USAID, Equal Health Alliance, of course, responsible in part anyway. The USAID gave for the COVID mess, the COVID scandal, personalized contraception, Afghan opium, fake HIV prevention workshop to engineer regime change. Mike Benz, a former State Department official, now executive director of Foundation for Freedom Online, posted a screenshot of a 2014 story from the Washington Post, literally set up fake AIDS prevention workshops to topple foreign governments. So these USAID was being used for all types of things. Essentially, it was a slush fund, not to mention before it was shut down, USAID routed funds to Soros-aligned causes, terrorists, and drag queens, which brings me to this news story. Remember, George Soros would kind of set up these entities with the help of USAID, with the help of the federal government, and essentially they would help fund all this stuff to undermine the United States of America. I pulled up another article last year, the beginning of last year, where Axios basically gave up the goose when Trump got back in office. And they said Trump's 2025 seeks to reverse LBJ's 1965. That's why today when you hear the news, God forgive me, I lost my outline. Basically, the Supreme Court of the United States Grant gave Alabama the win and saying, yeah, you can redraw your maps, you know, so they're not discriminatory. They can favor the GOP, not favor black people, not favor white people, but favor the GOP. Since GOP basically control that state, you got lefties out there, Democrats. Oh, this is racism. This is racism. This is what the left does. This is racism. This is racism. Give us two predominantly black districts because black voters deserve a choice. So black voters deserve a choice. Their choice is pick the Negro or else. No, that is not a choice. All right, that is not America. The thing that makes us, another thing that separates us from the rest of the world, that makes us unique, that makes us so special, it isn't like you're going to Sweden. It's not like you're going to China and everybody looks the same. You come to the United States of America and you become American. All right, that is the goal of America. All wherever you came from, you become a United States citizen. You pledge allegiance to this country. You become an American, and we are a melting pot. This is what the left wants to disrupt, this melting pot. And how can they do it? By turning us against each other, by using communism. G. Van Fleet, anti-communist activist, up next.
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6: With SRN News, I'm John Scott. Peace remains elusive in the Mideast. Correspondent Ben Thomas reports on the latest shots that have been fired in the Iran war.
7: U.S. Central Command says Iran fired missiles at Kuwait and Bahrain but failed to hit their targets. Iran's paramilitary Revolutionary Guard says it targeted the headquarters of the U.S. Navy's 5th Fleet in Bahrain. Retaliation, it says, for the U.S. firing a missile into the engine room of another oil tanker trying to reach Iran despite the U.S. blockade. Central Command says it responded with strikes on an Iranian military ground control station on Keshem Island in the Strait of Hormuz. It all comes after Iranian news agencies reported Tehran had stopped communicating with mediators about a ceasefire. President Trump maintains talks have not ceased. I'm Ben Thomas.
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1: Welcome back to the Scott Jennings Show. I'm Carl Jackson, sitting in for Scott Jennings. I'm honored to have this guest with me. She appeared on my podcast just a couple of weeks ago, and I was so impressed and amazed by her. I was like, listen, G. Van Fleet is the guest, and I was like, when I'm on for Scott Jennings, I got to have you on. And frankly, we are witnessing this red-green alliance inside of the United States of America. G. Van Fleet is an anti-communist activist. So real quickly, G., give us your testimony, because you basically escaped Mao's Cultural Revolution.
2: Yes, I came from China. I spent my first 26 years under Mao, the most brutal communist regimes in the world. And came here when in 1986, and so this year is my 40 years anniversary of living in America.
1: Congratulations!
2: So,
1: congratulations. Okay, so what did you experience? Because you talked to me before that when Mao came in, people that lived a decent life inside of China, they were split up into a couple of categories. If I recall correctly, Xi, your family had some property, had a farm or something. Tell us about that.
2: Yeah, because not my family. My grandparents had some land.
1: Okay.
2: And that,
1: okay,
2: that it was a crime. That was a sin. According to Marxism and communism, that's a sin that you have more than your labor. Neighbor. So eventually we were categorized as the oppressor class. And for that, you know, it passed down to from my grandparents to my father and to me. And so we were regarded as the second class citizen. And so that's how they played identity politics in China. And soon after I came here, I said, they're playing the same game. The same game.
1: Oh,
2: and the goal is, of course, to divide and then to control. So I gradually started to notice a lot of things that remind me of communist China. And that's why in 2021, I went to a Loudoun County School Board in Virginia and gave that 1 minute speech. Have no idea it went viral. I think the reason it went viral is that people never heard about Cultural Revolution in China. And that's the problem. That's the exact problem. Because American people were not educated about the real history. And when something happened to them, they thought of something new. They thought of something brand new, that the CRT and DEI, it's old game. They're played by Marxists and communists and destroy lives and destroy countries. And that's why I decided to speak up.
1: And I love it. Now, she has written a couple of books. She's out with her latest, Made in America. So you can find that on, online. Go to Amazon, wherever books are sold. Mao's America, Made in America. So check that out. G. Van Fleet, XIVANFLEET. But honestly, I mean, she does a wonderful job bringing attention to this stuff. I remember you telling me, G, that, you started listening to, again, CRT, DEI. You just said your grandparents were labeled oppressors because they simply own land. You have the Mamdamis of the world out there saying, you know, just calling out billionaires. They've got this wealth. They've got this property. When you see this stuff, it's got to drive you nuts. It's got to drive you crazy. People in the United States are oppressors just because they happen to be white. I mean, talk to us about that.
2: Actually, what really, really drove me nuts is that people are listening and are nodding. I say, yeah, I agree. That is a major shift.
1: Fair.
2: Yeah. And he is a communist. Okay. And we have a lot of communists, but we have voters who agree with his views and who think that agree with him that we should take down the rich. They are the problem and we should get free stuff. But there's something they don't know. They don't know history. That's how the Chinese Communist Party started, with abolition of private property, getting the stuff from the rich. And what happened? What happened is everyone become poor. The only rich were those in control, the CCP elites.
1: You know what? You mentioned to me before, Xi, and I want people to hear this, something that was a little disconcerting to me. And you said, I asked you, I said, okay, Xi, in your community here within the United States, how many people, Asian community, how many people think like you, roughly, at least obviously this is just an analogy, and how many people that may be Asian from China that literally still think or respect the Chinese Communist Party?
2: It's not that they still believe in. It's not that they still believe in Communist Party. They hate the CCP. Sure. They think CCP is evil. But when they came here, they can't make the connection that the Communists there and Communists here. So they readily bought the idea of oppressor and oppressed, new type of oppressor, oppressed, because they were told, you are now a new oppressed, because the white people, the white supremacists want to control you. They and you have to fight against them, and we are your protector, the Democratic Party. So the DEI, the things that the CCP played in China that ruined their lives, they came here and they say, okay, we want to be protected. We want to be protected from the white supremacists, and we were going to vote for Democrats. We're going to vote for blue no matter what. That happened. And that really break my heart that people can't recognize that one type of one form of coming in from another, just because the label has changed, just because the face has changed.
1: You, it seems to me, Xi, I'm speaking to my guest, Xi Van Fleet, go get her book, Made in America, or Miles America, Made in America. Go out and get it wherever books are sold. It seems to me slowly but surely, I'm so thankful for voices like yours that people are starting to wake up, but it also, obviously, the Democrat Party has been co-opted. We see this guy, Graham Plattner. Oh, no, I'm not a Nazi, but says I'm a communist. I mean, crazy. Even worse, this red-green alliance. What do we need to do to continue to fight back against it and wake more people up? I mean, honestly, even in California, I think people are starting to wake up. Obviously, the current mayor is actually a communist in LA, and I don't think most people know it.
2: Yes. Yeah, I think the unholy alliance of the red and the green is really something we have to understand. I think the main problem, I still think it's the communists, communism and Marxism. Without the cultural Marxism, without this identity politics and DEI and the woke ideology, the Islamists cannot make the headway that the way they did. And look at Mamdani. When he campaigned, he presented himself a Marxist, and he is a communist. And after he got power, now he started to show that he's also an Islamist. And that's something I think a lot of people just somehow fail to make the connection. They are together now, the alliances, because they share one enemy. That is the United States, and that's our liberty. So they now have this alliance, but I know for sure that they can't coexist. Once they destroy this country, they're going to fight for supremacy. And then that's up to debate, who is going to win. I believe communists going to win. And you said you think partly the Islamists, they are all equally evil and they are all totalitarian.
1: No, I mean, I agree. And I'm glad you pointed that out. When Mamdani was running for mayor, I know it's Mamdani, but I've adapted to Mamdani. When he was running for mayor, I was like, I think this guy is literally co-opting the left in order to usher in Islamism. And he's obviously done just that. So what we're witnessing is scary. I think American voters are more important than ever. I feel like this is almost 2024 again, in a sense. But now the Islamists, the communists, they're just exposed. So I'm hoping that in the midterms, conservatives can prevail, make history here, because we're fighting against people that really want to destroy America.
2: It's two evils we're fighting. Yes, absolutely. Not just conservatives. I hope they are independent. I hope they really educate themselves and understand our real threat. And I think they should make, actually, we really depend on the independent to help to make the difference and win the 2020, the midterm of this year.
1: What do you think people, Americans should be doing, American citizens, what voters should be doing to make sure they can push back, or we can push back against this growing threat of communism inside of the United States? What should we be doing?
2: Yeah, I think they should read my book. Basically, because they need to understand. When I was listening to Mondani, he used the terms. They're all from the Marxist playbook: abolition of of private property and all the things. And people have no clue that. But I heard it before. It's very familiar to me. So that is the problem, that so many Americans, they do not know what communism is all about. I don't know the history that free stuff turned out into nothing, turned out into really everybody share only one thing, misery.
1: Man, you know, I love that. And honestly, essentially by reading Xi's book, again, Xi Van Fleet, go out and get her book, Made in America, Miles America. It comes down, and you said this before in the podcast, and I encourage everybody to go to the Carl Jackson Show and listen to a longer interview that I was able to do with Xi Van Fleet. But it comes down to education. People have to educate themselves. We're on the precipice of celebrating 250 years, in America here, and people want to regress and go back to an ideology that so many people like yourself tried to flee from. 30 seconds here to you, Xi Van Fleet. Close it out for us.
2: Yeah, I think that we need to have education to defeat indoctrination. For decades, we don't have control of our education system. Now we see the result. We see people embrace communism and want to communism. And that is our challenge. We have to re-educate those people and re-educate our youth, especially take back our schools.
1: Yeah, I couldn't agree with you more. Some people here are re-educating. I would say get educated for the first time when it comes to true history. So I appreciate you being out there, Xi Van Fleet. Please go out and get her book, Miles America, Made in America by Xi Van Fleet. Thank you, Xi.
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10: You know, I do have an opening statement here, but wow. Senator Murphy, the outlandish claims you made there is just flat wrong. You start saying we're breaking the law, and you really start looking at it, and we're enforcing the laws that Congress did pass. That's reckless. When you start saying it's unconstitutional, what's unconstitutional that we're doing? We swore to uphold the Constitution, just like you swore to uphold the Constitution. For you to throw my 275,000 employees underneath DHS and with a broad stroke like that is reckless and irresponsible on your part.
1: I love that. I love that. 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Secretary of State Marco Rubio was doing that as well today, so I'm going to cover some of that on my podcast later. 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Follow me on all things social media at Carl Jackson Show, at The Carl Jackson Show. I want to talk about this Delaney Hall ICE facility in New York, New Jersey. I wanted to talk about Scott Pelley. I just don't have enough time. And also Jill Biden. Because again, the theme for the program has been Democrats really don't care about character, or they don't care about character. They care about communism. I do believe that there are some useful idiots in this movement, Sonny Hostin being one of them. I think Scott Pelley is another useful idiot for the left. I mean, literally bowing up against his new bosses at CBS, basically telling them in front of other employees, the new executive producer, that Barry Weiss and he, I forget the gentleman's name, are essentially murdering the 60 Minutes franchise. No, that would be you, Scott Pelley, and everybody knows that you're biased. Everybody knows that you're a leftist. Everybody knows that you tried to protect Joe Biden. The same is true with Jill Biden. So even though that's an old, somewhat of an old story in the wake of media, I'm going to touch on it because there's some new stuff that has come out. Nonetheless, Joe Biden, one of the most evil people, I believe, that has ever entered the White House. I believe that lady is despicable. I think Joe Biden is evil too. He was always a nasty man, from what I understand. But this lady wanted to live the good life, and she was willing to let America decline, and let her husband decline so that she could live the good life in the White House. And I believe it comes down to nothing more than that when it comes to Jill Biden. Just absolutely a shame. Now, I want to talk about this Delaney Hall ICE facility. I'll have more things that I'll talk about tonight as well, but I wanted to touch on this because I think it's such an important story that I don't want to pass over, because it too is indicative of useful idiots on the left, or perhaps these are useful idiots, but they're also dangerous idiots. And I'm talking about these Antifa paid protesters, or these anarchists that go around different ICE facilities and cause this ruckus. I really think that it's time for the Trump administration to impose mandatory minimum sentences when it comes to attacking these federal ICE agents like these people do. You guys may recall back in the day, they used to, I'm not sure if they still do, but in places like Seattle, some of these Antifa thugs would shine these green lights inside of the officers' eyes, trying to blind them. You have people like the woke little governor, Mike. I don't know. Does she pronounce her name Mikey Sherrill or Mickey Sherrill? But these white liberal women that will stand up for these people, just call them protests. I mean, can you imagine? Look at J6. You had a few hundred people that entered a Capitol and got unruly, and they blamed the whole crowd. They went after and persecuted and prosecuted these people like nobody's business. These people have been causing violence, the BLM riots, well, BLM and Antifa riots. They've been causing ruckus and chaos for years, and nothing, not enough, in my opinion, has happened. And I believe that these networks and their funders, the George Soroses of the world, what's the other guy? Neville Roy Singham. These people need to be brought in for justice, because this too is an effort, in my opinion, in order to fundamentally transform the United States of America and from a free society, from a capitalistic society, frankly, to a communist society. I don't know why these guys get off on this, but Brianna Lyman wrote brilliantly about this. The Trump administration has done a good job in designating Antifa a terrorist organization, but it's time to get tougher. We're starting to see, we know this isn't grassroots. We know people like Mickey Sherrill are in cahoots, in a sense, or at least scared to speak up. The only reason she finally spoke up is because she was coerced by Mark Wayne Mullen, who said, listen, if you're not going to protect these federal law enforcement officers, then we're going to take away customs in your airport. We got to get serious and crack down on these people. Guys, until next time, don't grow weary doing good. It's been a pleasure. God bless you.
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15: With SRN News, I'm John Stott. Attacks continue and tensions remain high in the Middle East.
16: Iran and the United States have again exchanged fire in the Persian Gulf, testing this nominal ceasefire in the Iran war. What we've heard from U.S. military officials is that the Iranians launched ballistic missiles targeting both Kuwait and Bahrain this morning. Now, the U.S. officials say that that fire was either intercepted or broke up over the Persian Gulf, not striking any targets. The Iranians say that they targeted the U.S. Navy's 5th Fleet headquarters in Bahrain, as well as a military base in another country they didn't identify.
15: Correspondent John Gambrell. Republicans have won a partisan redistricting battle for Congress. The GOP could gain about 10 U.S. House seats in the upcoming November elections if the new voting districts perform as intended. Democrats needing only a few seats to take control. This is SRN News.
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18: Partly sunny skies and 88 degrees. I'm Mary Rose. Texas Attorney General Ken Paxton is suing the city of Denton over a private LGBTQ plus pool event next Sunday that advertises gender-neutral dressing rooms. Paxton claims the Big Gay Swim Day violates the state bathroom bill. City officials say they've already warned the event organizers that they must comply with the rules for sex-separated facilities. Paxton's lawsuit seeks a temporary restraining order to block the event unless biological gender rules for private spaces are enforced. A North Texas town is the fastest growing in the nation. Data from the Census Bureau says Salina grew nearly 25% between 2024 and 2025. Salina has rapidly grown from a quiet country town surrounded by cattle to a booming burb with subdivisions springing up everywhere. Infrastructure projects such as roadwork and new water and sewer lines are in progress to keep up with the explosive growth, and the locals say Salina has managed to hang on to its small town appeal. Sunny skies today with a high near 90. It's currently 88 degrees. Now you know what's going on. I'm Mary Rose on 660 AM. the answer.
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19: Trouble spot right now as you make your way to Dallas on 635 eastbound approaching Plano Road. Two right lanes blocked off in the area there, causing a 3 to 5 minute headache. Lots of stop go traffic can be backed following to Miller Road and Royal Lane. Another accident on 35E northbound approaching Colorado Boulevard has a 3 minute delay in the right lane. Slow traffic is going to be backed up to East 8th. I'm William Shotwell with a look at your DFW area traffic.
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24: This is John Katzimatidis, the Cat's Corner. Well, I remember the movie Mr. Smith Goes to Washington. What happened? We have too many politicians in Washington that know nothing about business. Why? We need more common sense in Washington. Whether we're talking about the federal government, state government, you need common sense. 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Doctors, lawyers, accountants, professionals, business people, and blue-collar workers. And that's the only way we can come out with common sense. Putting on taxes and regulations without knowledge of what happens. Some of the states are not doing a good job. All they do is raise taxes. And then when they need more money, they tax the taxes. I mean, you got to laugh about it, but it's happening. We need people that have common sense, a balance of power in all our legislative functions to be able to operate our country, our states, our cities more efficiently. This is John Katzimatidis, the Cat's Corner.
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28: We got a big show for you today. I cannot wait to get into it with you. We got some good news out of Los Angeles. We got some good news out of California.

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5: Still got a trouble spot right now as you make your way through Arlington and I-20 eastbound approaching Matlock Road. Looks like a right lane blocked off there with a 5 to 6 minute delay. Stop and go traffic is backed up to Cooper Street. Then at Balch Springs, I-20 westbound connecting to westbound 175. Looks like there's an accident partially blocking off that connector ramp. Expect a 2 to 3 minute delay backed up to 635. I'm William Shotwell with a look at your DFW area traffic.
6: Forecast calls for sunny skies this afternoon with a high near 90, partly cloudy and 73 tonight. Tomorrow we have a 30% chance of showers and thunderstorms after 10 a.m. and then sunny with a high near 90. Tomorrow night, 20% chance of showers and thunderstorms, low 73. Friday, that increases to a 50% chance. Otherwise, cloudy with a high near 89. And Saturday, 70% chance with a high near 88. More of the Alex Marlowe Show coming up on 660 AM, The Answer.
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10: So much to do. I got a lot of stuff that's not California related, but we got some good cuts of Spencer Pratt and friends as well as Steve Hilton. So I do want to play some of those. Let's start. Why don't we do cut 16, gentlemen?
11: Tonight.
12: Well, obviously got one of five more months of me exposing all the failures of our mayor. So it's going to be a fun ride. I hope she's ready.
13: Are you ready?
12: I mean, I was born for this, clearly.
10: The camera loves him. I love what he's doing. You can't not love it. It's interesting. I was on Benny Johnson's podcast this morning, and he just came flat out and said Andrew Breitbart will be loving this. And I don't typically love when people try to speak for Andrew because it's so hard to do, and he was so nuanced. But you got to think he's right on that one, right? Like, you got to think Andrew Breitbart will be loving a reality TV star just upending politics in L.A. It's just so, it's so fun. He does seem like he's born for it. He does. And I don't know if that means he's going to win. I hope he does. But it certainly means he's going to start a lot of important conversations that ought to be nonpartisan. That's the point. Sean's house burning down is not a partisan issue. It's a competence issue. Cut 17, guys.
12: I'm ready for whatever God puts in front of me. And obviously, I was going to accept whatever God's plan was tonight. I was going to be happy if I wasn't moving forward because I would have known God didn't want me to be the mayor. And but now I feel very confident that I'm going to continue to work hard, learn everything I need to learn, build my teams, show all the experience that I'm going to surround myself with, because that's a concern people have. Oh, he has no truth. I'm going to build that experience around. And we have 5 months to put the best team the city could ever dream of around me.
10: So one thing that he said he's going to do in his message is that he's going to go around all the communities that he hasn't reached yet, and he's going to touch those communities, try to reach out to them. Karen Bass has got no energy for that. He's a super high energy person, and I think that that is what people are excited about. Think about who wants to work. If you're an accountant, if you work at an Arby's, don't you only want to work around high energy people? Do you like working around just lame, wet blankets like Karen Bass? I always talk about how she had Easter dinner at Nobu Malibu because an eyewitness told me, saw her at Nobu Malibu, is someone who I trust my life. And she was spotted Nobu San Diego. But this is my point. This is actually the point I make. It was Nobu San Diego this Easter. Here's my point. There are Nobus in LA, but she's always at LA. She doesn't care about LA. She cares about just getting elected, Democrat politics. She thought she was going to be vice president. She's a complete lame person. She offers nothing. So here's a guy who's going to at least try. You think Karen Bass is even trying? Of course not. And he's inspiring some interesting people, I got to tell you that. Let's play cut 18.
14: I can simplify it because those buzzwords are like, they melt the brains of like left, you know, leaning people. So let's just say it this way. He doesn't want you a human feces to be a part of your life.
15: Yeah.
14: He doesn't want homeless children outside.
15: Totally.
14: Oh, homeless.
15: Thank you.
14: Outside. Oh,
15: He doesn't want homeless people outside of the elementary.
10: Okay, so those of you who are not watching, there's an NBC. You're not watching NBC reporter. And a guy saying he doesn't want human feces to be a part of your life. This is what I'm saying about Pratt's message discipline. He's getting it in people's head. We're cleaning the crap off the street. That's something Karen Bass couldn't handle. She couldn't handle that. And the NBC reporters are pulling the mic away. Like, oh no, don't say feces on my air. I'm nervous. I might get in trouble. All right, play some more.
11: We appreciate you. We've talked a lot about the homelessness. Thank you.
14: I don't appreciate you, ma'am.
10: And he's grabbing the mic. There's another guy in a, like a seersucker suit, looks like, maybe a pinstripe suit. And he's got shades on inside. Never got that one. Never understood the shades inside. But he had the shades inside. Just fun. It's just fun. We're having fun. I got one more prat. The 21, please.
12: My message to those people that didn't vote for me, thank you for voting. I'm excited that everyone voted today. One thing I've learned is a lot of people don't vote. My goal by November, whether it's you're voting for me or you're voting for Mayor Bass, I'm going to get more people to vote. We don't have a city that votes and cares enough about our city. Everybody's given up because they've just accepted failure. Nothing changes. Things can change if you vote. So to people who didn't vote for me, thank you for voting and caring about your city. I hope to switch you and show you you're going to be voting for me in November. But regardless, we need 4 million people to vote in November.
10: I love this. It's just such a great sentiment. Civic engagement. I got to tell you, at the end of Breaking the News, my first book, New York Times bestseller, as are all my books. Look, I tout it because I think you guys will enjoy them if you read them. But I close out, it's a book about the media, but I close out some recommendations about what people should do. And it all starts with civic engagement. It starts with never giving up, getting invested in every single race, get invested in your homeowners association, your PTA, as local as you can get. Every single time you have a chance to cast your ballot, you have a chance to make this country or your city or your area a better place. I love that sentiment. It's great stuff. Great day. We're celebrating. Be right back.
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6: Partly sunny skies this afternoon, 88 degrees. I'm Mary Rose. A Republican-drawn Alabama congressional map is getting the green light from the U.S. Supreme Court. In a ruling released late Tuesday, the court overruled a three-judge panel that said the map likely discriminates against black voters. The map, which will be used in the upcoming midterms, allows the state to void a majority black district. Republicans and Democrats have been in a race to redraw congressional maps across the country to try to pick up as many seats as possible in November's midterms. Scott Pelley is being fired from CBS News. The now former 60 Minutes host was let go after a confrontation with the show's new executive producer. In a letter to Pelley, Nick Bilton said he was disappointed Pelley chose to ambush him by criticizing him during his first meeting with staff. He went on to say that in a meeting with Pelley Tuesday, the host made clear he wasn't interested in a path forward together. This comes after reports from the New York Times that Pelley slammed the network's top editor, Barry Weiss, during a contentious meeting among 60 Minutes employees. Sunny skies this afternoon. We might have a pop-up shower here or there. High 90. It's 88 degrees. Now you know what's going on. I'm Mary Rose on 660 AM, The Answer.
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5: Still got a trouble spot right now as you make your way through Arlington and I-20 eastbound approaching Matlock Road. Looks like a right lane blocked off there with a 5 to 6 minute delay. Stop the traffic is backed up to Cooper Street. Then in Baltimore Springs, I-20 westbound connecting to westbound 175. Looks like there's an accident partially blocking off that connector ramp. Expect 2 to 3 minute delay back up to 635. I'm William Shotwell with a look at your DFW area traffic.
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0: Roger Wicker Jr., Rick Locke, Garrett Cholley, Matt Zibel, Junior Producer Ricky, Misty Callahan, John Cassio, Kenya West. All pitching in, making the show a nice place to do business here. Also, our guy Lon out in Iowa, really good on the trans stuff. But that's going to be big because a lot of the Iowa Democrats are, they're anti-woke now. We're seeing all the woke agenda come back, but also the anti-woke crowd is getting through to Democrats in the middle of the country, which could be a big change as we head towards the election. Keep an eye on this. The woke wars on the left is going to be real. There's a lot of them are going to lean into it. Look at California for that. You're seeing all this Islamization in New York, New Jersey. But then you've also, or the squadification, which is sort of the same thing. Middle of the country, maybe there's some sense coming back to Democrats that men beating women in sports is not a great look. Okay, one last Iran note, just a brief one. Like, as usual, there's not that much to report right now because the ceasefire merely identifies as a ceasefire, not totally a ceasefire, and essence of it is that there's still exchange of gunfire back and forth. It's now maybe Israel's going to have to get roped into the peace talks. There's just not major progress on talks. Rubio said that the war is over. I don't know if that's a great look. Gas prices are super high, and I hope he's right that the war is over, but we got to sort out a lot of different stuff before I think people, even people who want the war to be over, we do have to sort out a couple things before we're done with this. So keep that in mind, and we'll have more updates for you tomorrow. Next big item that, again, you could do almost like a three-hour show on this topic. Scott Pelley, longtime 60 Minutes correspondent, accused CBS editor-in-chief Barry Weiss of murdering the show. I brought this up yesterday. He said that she's murdering it. She does not love this place. She was brought in to kill it, and she's been doing exactly that. And then he also criticized her deputy as having slender qualifications, which I thought was just the most pompous, sanctimonious expression I think I've ever heard in my life. He said he had no qualifications. She has no qualifications as well. And I said on yesterday's show, another cult shot, second cult shot from the Marlo show. Boom. I said she's got to fire him, and she did. He's fired. He's out, or at least he's going to resign. But that makes a lot of sense because you can't be that insubordinate. And there's a lot of people online who are making it seem like she's just doing the Don's dirty work, I think is a headline I saw. It's the you can't have someone who works underneath you saying that you're murdering the company, and then you keep your job, especially when it's public. So I got a cut of Trump talking about Scott Pelley, which is fun. Let's play. Which cut is that, guys? I 15.
1: Well, Scott Pelley interviewed Joe Biden in 23, just after he did that Robert Hur interview where Robert Hur said right. that Joe Biden couldn't be right. charged because he was an elderly man with poor memory. And Scott Pelley covered up, apparently, the edits.
2: I think Scott Pelley's got his own problems. He's terrible. Look, Scott Pelley's a stiff and he's afraid. And he's part of this, gang of crooked, stupid people that don't care about our country.
0: He's a stiff. I love it. Trump is a poet. That's what I've realized. He's the poet. He should be the poet laureate. It's another one. Mark it down. Someone keep a note for the show. We need a show archivist because I keep referring to these points. Trump should be the poet laureate. Just beautifully put. Beautifully put. Scott Pelley apparently said after getting fired, I've been in combat in Afghanistan. I've been in combat in Iraq. I've been to war zone Ukraine multiple times. Risking my life and the happiness of my family because of my devotion to the broadcast. Let me tell you something. This is probably true. It's probably true that he gets sent to Afghanistan, and though he's well paid and gets a lot of credit, he's nervous. I've been to things I've not had a lot of reporting when you're in the field where it's dangerous, but I have been in the field where it's dangerous. It doesn't feel good. It sometimes you feel like I've got babies at home. Like, why am I out here? Is it just to get the news? And then you realize that's the job. That's what you're called. It is a calling if you're good at it. And it's worth it to do it because you inform the people and you're treating your life as though you're trying to give back. You're trying to serve. You're trying to serve the country, trying to serve God. And there's a way to do that. But then you don't come back and just kind of do this boo-hoo thing. So I'm sure he's been in these places. I'm sure it's scary. But for some guy who's supposed to be some sort of a media genius, shouldn't he have known that he shouldn't be the one to make this point? Shouldn't he have had someone who's got his back, some surrogate in the media to say, Scott Pelley's a legend. He's been in Afghanistan. He's been in Iraq. He's been in Ukraine. He's a super brave guy. He deserves your respect. Instead, he says it himself. Like, he's just this sniveling little guy who is just completely outmatched by his bosses, by Donald Trump, etc. And I can't wait to see him have a new podcast with Chuck Todd, Chris Cillizza, maybe Marjorie Taylor Greene and Thomas Massie will be there. All these people, Trump just keeps knocking off all of his foes, and I'm here for it. That's today's show. Go in peace to love and serve the Lord. Thanks for listening and watching.
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10: With SRN News, I'm John Scott. Ukraine drones have hit a Russian oil terminal ahead of a President Vladimir Putin visit in the week.
11: Ukrainian President Volodymyr Zelensky says on social media that long-range drones flew more than 600 miles to hit an oil terminal in St. Petersburg, setting it ablaze. Clouds of black smoke rose over the city's port after the attack. Russian authorities said only that the Ukrainian drone strike targeted the city's infrastructure without providing further details. Although the city airport briefly suspended flights overnight because of the attack, authorities also cut off mobile internet services. Putin said to speak on Friday at an economic forum in St. Petersburg that the Kremlin views as a prestige event, although major Western investors and officials will stay away. I'm Charles de Ledesma.
10: And on Wall Street, the Dow is down more than 500 points. This is SRN News.
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13: partly sunny skies this afternoon and 89 degrees. I'm Mary Rose. Big changes could be coming for Dallas sports fans. The Dallas Mavericks and the Dallas Stars have announced plans to relocate from American Airlines Center for new arenas in North Dallas and Plano. Records show the Mavericks are eyeing part of the former Valley View Mall site. The potential departures are raising questions about the future of Victory Park and businesses that rely on game day crowds. White Castle officially broke ground Tuesday on its future Grandscape location in the colony. The restaurant chain, widely recognized as America's first fast food hamburger chain, is making its long-awaited Texas debut after 105 years in business. The new location marks White Castle's first venture into the Lone Star State. Sunny skies this afternoon. We might have a pop-up shower here or there. High near 90, partly cloudy tonight, low 73. Tomorrow we have a 30% chance of some showers and thunderstorms after 1 a.m., otherwise cloudy, low around 73. Friday, 50% chance of showers, high 89. It's currently 89 degrees. Now you know what's going on. I'm Mary Rose on 660 AM, The Answer.
14: Traffic Watch.
15: Taking a look at I-20 eastbound approaching Matlock Road. We got a new accident blocking a right lane in Arlington, causing a 5 to 6 minute delay, backed up all the way to Cooper Street. In Fort Worth, slow-moving maintenance vehicles are blocking a right lane on I-30 westbound as you make your way towards Camp Bowie. Right now, expect 15-minute inconvenience to be backed up to the West Loop 820. I'm William Shotwell with a look at your DFW area traffic.
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1: He's been seen on CNBC, the Fox News Channel, and the Fox Business Channel.

Welcome to the Tuesday. It's the Taco Tuesday edition of the Best Stocks Now show with professional money manager Bill Gunderson. And I'm here with Barry Kite, our chartered financial analyst. We have a decent start to the market today. I'm seeing a lot of green on the screen. The futures were way down last night. I was afraid to get out of bed this morning, but I'm glad I did. The Dow is up 102 right now to 51,180. The NASDAQ is up 15 to 27,102. It continues to shrug off this geopolitical concern. Russell 2000 up 12 points today to 29.18. It's actually having a pretty good year, the Russell 2000 small cap index. S&P, however, is down. It's down 10. It's the one stinker in the bunch this morning. It's at 7,590. Gold is having a good day. It's up 37.50 to 45.43. Bitcoin continues to get taken to the woodshed. You know what? It couldn't happen to a better asset class. Bitcoin is down 2,898, and it's clear down to 68,583. No thanks.

0: behind the microphone and in front of the trading desk, running the trading desk here. We are off to a good start with our portfolios. We have another very big winner in the market today from the chip sector, which we'll talk about here in a moment. And, of course, yesterday, oh, my gosh, yesterday was a huge day. The market was only up 42 basis points, but we had ARM. Have you seen what's happening to the ARM?
1: Oh,
0: ARM. Oh my gosh!
1: You just had that new. You had the new article ARM come out. I think it was yesterday. So,
0: well, ARM's up another. It was up. Yes, 15.4% yesterday was ARM, and Dell was up another 11% yesterday, and Nebius was up 14.5%. Celestica was up 10.4%. CoreWeave was up 14%. That was all yesterday. Today, it is Marvell Technology, which we'll get to here in a bit. I've talked about this one many times. I've said many times that you can buy the semiconductor mutual fund, you can buy the semiconductor ETF, but why not buy just the six or seven best stocks in the semiconductor sector? And I've included Marvell in that circle because of Marvell's chips for fiber optics, which are being used in data centers. Marvell is a huge winner today with a gain of 20.6% after some news, which we'll get to here in a bit. And it is driving our portfolios here to some nice gains once again here this morning. Okay, well, let's see. Where do we begin today? Oil spiked yesterday in... I don't know. There were some comments last night about Trump saying, I'm glad we're not making a deal with Iran. Something to that impact. Did you get any more detail on that last night? I just happened to see that late at night last night, and I go, uh-oh, I'm staying in bed tomorrow. But yeah, it turned out okay.
1: Yeah, I mean, it's just interesting how resilient the market has been with all, you know, with what's going on around the globe. I guess the market thinks at some point, right, as we've said, at some point it's going to get worked out. It's in the world's, you know, best economic interest to get it sorted out and likely sooner than later. And you know, we've learned from COVID too that that supply chains are fairly resilient. Once they figure out what they have to do, right? Ships get rerouted, cargo gets rerouted around the globe. Some producers continue, like us, for example, begin to export more petroleum, and so it's the size of the moves in some of these AI or AI adjacent names has just been probably the most
0: it's
1: amazing
0: incredible
1: to me, right?
0: It's been
1: you
0: incredible
1: Dell on the tip of our tongues now.
0: Wow.
1: Which is, you know, we've came a long way.
0: Yes, Dell from its day back. And you know what, today it's Hewlett Packard that is rocking and rolling. Not Hewlett Packard the printer maker, but the spinoff when they divided into Hewlett Packard Enterprises, which is more of the service company. It was up like 25% or something last night. Now, on Seeking Alpha, when I first got on Seeking Alpha, I remember Andrew left. He was very rarely right, but he was a big short seller. It was Citron Research. And he was constantly publishing negative articles on companies on Seeking Alpha. And I noticed that they changed a lot of their rules along the way because of him, because of his company, Citron Research, and the short reports. He was a major short seller. Yesterday, I think it was in New York, they found him guilty of securities fraud. That comes from the Justice Department. The verdict represents a notable case involving the short-selling community. I'm not a fan of the short-selling community. Not at all. And most of them, with the S&P going from 660 back in 2009 to 7,600 today, short sellers have not been right. They've been left. And Andrew left was definitely left. They've been on the wrong side of the street. And most of them have been absolutely crushed. Remember the crushing blow that GameStop Oh, the GameStop dealt to the short sellers?
1: Yeah, and we got to remember when you're short a stock, it, you know, essentially you have a chance

0: for unlimited loss.
1: Unlimited.
0: The stock could essentially go to infinity. There's no ceiling on a stock price. But I mean, it literally made folks, you know, whole entire funds insolvent. And by the way, I think we can all agree that GameStop's not a great stock, not a great company.
1: Horrible stock.
0: But it's still, even though short sellers bet against it and were probably right in doing so, right? The other side of the equation, supply and demand, demand for the stock picked up and literally, literally ruined entire careers and firms and probably bank accounts.
1: Yes, and it put Reddit on the map. And I can't remember, Google Doll or whatever his name was, something Bunny or Doll Bolivia or Brazil.
0: It's a good documentary. Anybody can find and watch it. I can't remember. I'd like to watch that. It's not bad. I think it's on Netflix is the last time.
1: Well, who's the short-selling crusher today? Guess who? NVIDIA CEO Jensen Huang said Marvell Technology could become the next semiconductor company to reach a $1 trillion market valuation. And there was a lot of short interest building up in Marvell, and they're getting crushed today. And by the way, this decision against Andrew Left, this is going to be a landmark decision for the short-selling community, who for years and years have published reports and allegations concerning the conduct and management of public companies in the United States and overseas, and profiting from their hit pieces. Sometimes the hit pieces had the information right, sometimes it was innuendo. Whatever it is was, it would rock the stock for several days, and the short sellers would have had their position prior to it, and as soon as the stock started to tank, they would take their profits and run, while the other side would be wiped out. And then, of course, it goes cuts both ways. You get a little bit of news on a stock, like Jensen Huang delivers to Marvell today, and that is sending the short sellers fleeing like cockroaches when the lights come on. And Jensen Huang touting Marvell Technology, one of our largest holdings here at Gunderson Capital Management. We saw the potential in Marvell way before Jensen Huang. I'm sure he did too, but he made his comments yesterday. And last time I looked, the stock is up over 20% so far today. Jensen Huang also said that his company, NVIDIA, has secured enough supply to meet robust growth for both CPUs and GPUs amid the ongoing AI boom. And I would imagine that, NVIDIA is probably first in line in the supply chain, Barry. They go to the front of the line, right?
0: Yeah. Well,
1: when the supply, when these companies need supply, when they've got the limited supply and all these buyers to sell to, when NVIDIA puts in an order, they're going to get that order filled. And Jensen Huang said, we're in good shape going forward. We'll be right back.

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0: Welcome back here to the second quarter of today's Best Stocks Now show, where the market continues to shrug off Strait of Hormuz news and instead focuses on earnings. I see market commentary every single day about this and about that and about this, and they fail to mention the elephant in the room, the Big E. And the Big E is earnings. I have never seen an earnings explosion like I've witnessed here in the past, maybe a year, but really since 2009, like I've seen during my entire career in the industry. At some point in time, yes, the earnings for the S&P will top out. They'll peak, and the market will probably peak way before that. And then the earnings estimates will start to be ratcheted lower as they sense a recession blowing in the wind, said Bob Dylan. But we're not seeing any signs of that. And where will the wind start blowing first, Barry, as we always on recession watch for the last 18 years we've been on recession watch?
1: Yeah, I think it's going to be in, I mean, we've got to watch, in my opinion, the 10-year, right? If it starts getting, close
0: it's
1: to 5.
0: 4.44 today.
1: Yeah, we start getting to a 5 number, that's not a good sign. And also, it takes money sometimes away from the market because people are like, hey, I'm going to go get this 5% return over here. And then, of course, in the jobs. And we haven't seen, we just haven't seen whether it's, hearing about AI taking jobs from people or what have you. And we just haven't seen it. You're still hovering around a $215,000 per weekly jobless claim number, and that's just you got to be by about 300 to start having some pain out there.
0: Yep, so we watch that every week. GE Vernova loses bid to exit the Vineyard wind project. And of course, wind, it's talking about blowing in the wind. Wind has not been able to keep up at all with the new demand for all of this GPU power at these data centers. A Massachusetts judge has declined to lift an order that forced GE Vernova. They want out. They just want out. But they say, no, you got to continue work on the Vineyard Wind project off the New England coast. I don't know if that was the one that the lobster fishermen were all up in arms about. I will say this. I mean, you start drilling holes in the ocean bottom, that's a very delicate ecosystem, whether you're drilling oil wells or whether you're drilling, you got to drill a pretty deep hole to put in a big windmill, and you do that in massive areas, and that's going to hurt your fishing big time. Now, you can also argue, well, it creates structure. The rigs off of Louisiana and Texas known for attracting fish.
1: Catch some big grouper and some big amberjacks, so we call them slabs. Yeah,
0: but shellfish are way more delicate. I don't know how the lobsters will do. Although lobsters like cover too. Look, any fish, any crustacean, they worry about two things: eating and being eaten. One or the other, okay? They're a predator, and they're the prey of a predator. So if you keep that in mind when you go fishing, and the stock market is much the same, right? Companies are afraid of being eaten, or they're eating others alive. You want to own the ones that are eating others alive. You want to own the major predators. There's been some big ones over the years. Amazon's been a major predator. DoorDash, Uber, I mean, the list goes on and on and on. Crude oil spiked yesterday, fallen back today. I don't know what that means. There's a lot happening behind closed doors in the negotiations with Iran. I don't really know where that all stands. It's all I can do is look at the market. Oil prices down today and the market doing okay. Well, Cleveland. We're headed to Cleveland soon, sooner rather than later. We have not decided where our next trip is. It's between Cleveland, Detroit, Pittsburgh. Kind of narrowed down to those three. Maybe Denver. We'll see. We've got to work around the World Cup, for one thing. Monetary policy, Cleveland Federal Reserve Bank President Beth Hammack says we need to raise interest rates. Ouch. To keep inflation down around that 2% area. So, yeah, you know, they're always talking. They're always giving speeches here and there. And Cleveland is one of the cities. What do you have to have a Fed governor? I know Cleveland has one, San Francisco. You have to have a federal bank, don't
1: yeah,
0: you?
1: Yeah, they got a federal, like yeah, that? Federal Reserve Bank is in that location. Yeah, exactly. And then yes. then there's also, you know, some of them switch, they have this rotation, some switch off on the FOMC committee that's doing the interest
0: yes.
1: rates. And so as with most government deals, there's some procedural methods to how they have all that set up.
0: Yes, and suffice it to say, we don't have a Federal Reserve Bank in Charleston, South Carolina.
1: We do not. No.
0: We just got a guy in the corner that does loans. Yeah, Atlanta has one.
1: Atlanta and Richmond, I guess.
0: Richmond, the Richmond Fed.
1: Yes, right.
0: Here's an interesting study by Wells Fargo, and once again, they leave the E out. Wells Fargo says that investors who react emotionally, well, that begins with E. But so does earnings, which they don't mention. During periods of market volatility, risk missing some of the stock market's strongest rebounds, which we are now witnessing. Another strong rebound. And they point to recent recoveries after major economic and geopolitical shocks, including COVID-19, the tariff announcements, the Iran conflict, and we nailed all three of those. But it wasn't because the emotion involved, it was because of earnings. Now, having said that, you can have a big shock to the market, and if the earnings are not there, which they're not mentioning here, it wouldn't create a major buying opportunity. And, you know, all of these shocks that they've mentioned had another thing involved with them that they're not mentioning. They're just going through the emotional gymnastics of all of this. We saw the earnings underneath the surface of the market, and that's what drove me more than the emotion. And you have to be counterintuitive. You kind of have to cut against the emotion when everybody is fearful. Yes, it's good to be greedy when others are fearful. But you have to have the numbers to back up that greed. Wouldn't you agree there, Barry? I mean, you have to have the numbers, and that's what drove us here to make this giant call we made a couple months ago.
1: Yeah, and yeah, I mean, and the numbers are, I mean, that's where you've got you know, some of these companies. I mean, go back to the numbers for Dell on Friday, right? I mean, you see the numbers there. In terms of earnings, and you know, essentially repriced the entire stock up 30% to 40%, right?
0: Yes, and we've learned, and I want to talk a little bit more about this. Markets are forward-looking. Markets are forward-looking, but what are they looking forward to? Not better sentiment. No, they're looking forward to future earnings that are out there. More. I want to talk just a little bit more about that when we come back. This is Bill Gunderson's The Best Stocks Now Show.
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3: Partly sunny skies, 89 degrees. I'm Mary Rose. President Trump is dismissing reports claiming U.S.-Iran negotiations have stalled. The president pushed back on the claims with a post on Truth Social where he called the reports false and erroneous. His comments follow reporting from Iranian state media Monday that Tehran would stop exchanging messages with the U.S. through intermediaries over accusations of a ceasefire violation. However, the president's post asserted that conversations have been going on continuously. Where they lead, one never knows, but as I told Iran, it's time one way or another for you to make a deal. Acting Attorney General Todd Blanche says the Trump administration is not moving forward with the so-called anti-weaponization fund. Blanche made the comment during his testimony before a House subcommittee Tuesday. It comes after the Justice Department says it will abide by a court ruling that temporarily paused the fund. It was established from a settlement reached between the Trump family and the IRS to resolve long-running disputes. Mostly sunny skies this afternoon with a high near 90, partly cloudy, 73 tonight. Tomorrow, 30% chance of showers, high 90. It's currently 89 degrees. Now you know what's going on. I'm Mary Rose on 660 AM, The Answer.
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4: In Haltham City, eastbound north loop 820 at Denton Highway, an accident has only the on-ramp lane open. There's a 20-minute delay from Beach Street, and then westbound 30 in Fort Worth dealing with a wreck near East Chase. Right lane's blocked. There's a 10-minute delay from Center Street. I'm Junior Caruso with your DFW traffic.
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0: And welcome back here to the second half of today's Best Stocks Now show. And that's something in the air is the Best Stocks Now show, whether it be through the podcast or through one of the 12 markets we're in. I can't say anything yet. It's still not official, but it's getting very close to being official. We're going to be in a new market, Barry, real soon. But, you know, I'm up here working deals, making contacts, and a big payoff so far. We'll see when we can announce it. Maybe by tomorrow we may have some ink on the contract. We shall see. Okay, now I just want to go back to this. This comes from Wells Fargo, who's had an interesting history themselves with, you know, opening up the fake accounts and forging documents and all this kind of stuff. I'm sure that's all behind them. But it didn't help their, it tarnished their reputation. I think it even caused Warren Buffett to sell his stake in Wells Fargo during that period of time. But they point back to 2009, which I do also. Why was 2009 a pivotal year in the market? Because it ended the global financial crisis. Henry Paulson, who's the senator from San Francisco, Nancy Pelosi. She's actually not a senator. What is she, a congresswoman or a senator? I can't remember. It's been so long since I've been there. I remember Feinstein.
1: She was Speaker of the House at one point.
0: Yes, right? And she ripped up Trump's speech, you know, on national TV, and quite a character. But those were some days with Henry Paulson and begging for the TARP funds and Bernanke and all of that. Well, it came to an end, and earnings started to increase around early 2009. And by March of 2009, the market had bottomed, and I wrote in my newsletter, I got to go back and probably frame that one, saying a new bull market has been born. Well, guess what? This bull market is now, from 2009 to today, is 17 years. That's the longest bull market since I've been in the industry, for sure. And the market is up 976% from that trough. And what has driven it? It's simple. Earnings, earnings, earnings. What chart do I put in the newsletter every single Saturday or Friday?
1: Yeah, Market Outlook.
0: The chart of earnings since 2007. Number one. Number two, what do I always begin my workshops with? Is the chart, that same chart on a big screen for all in the room to see. A graphic example of why the market has gone from 660 S&P 500 to today's over 7,000, 7,400, because earnings have gone up about in lockstep with the market. Which then goes back to the saying, or the truism in the market, that stocks follow earnings unless the multiples get too high, and the indexes follow earnings. You don't have to look any further than the correlation between the appreciation of the S&P 500 since 2009 to where it is today. And they fail to mention that in this Wells Fargo article. But they do mention how much the market has risen from COVID, which was my next call after 2009. I waited 11 years because we didn't really need to make one in between there. Since COVID, the market's up 235%. When we said to go all in March, during the worst, I mean, people were dying. There were trucks full of dead bodies in New York City and refrigerated trucks. The Mercy ship was headed up here as a hospital. It was glum. It was bleak. But the market had already priced it in by March of 2020, and the market's up 235% since then. Now, then the next call we made was during the Fed downturn. The market's up 108%. Since the Federal Reserve's 2022 inflation-driven tightening cycle came to an end. So they point to the fact that most investors, and why do they act? It's really simple. Why do they act through emotion? Because they don't do the work underneath to find out what the earnings are like. And I comment every week in my newsletter, if you know what the earnings are like, the underlying story, the underbelly of the market, you're not going to be caught by the whims of the emotions of the market, which change on a daily basis and you know, vacillate back and forth to where it gets so bad the lemmings are all running off and jumping into the water or the cliff. Knowing the earnings and the fundamentals underneath the market, the two main fundamentals are the earnings picture, the direction of those earnings, and in particular future earnings, and the valuation, the PE, forward PE ratios, which got as favorable as I've seen in a long time. I can't remember the last time things looked as favorable as they did on April 6th of this year. And they don't look as good today, but they still look favorable, I would say.
1: Well, you mentioned where the multiple was yesterday, right? When we had, you said
0: 21.4, I think.
1: Right, yeah.
0: It's been as high as 23 lately. Now, the 10-year average is 19.9. We're above the 10-year average, but we're also witnessing earnings growth like we've never seen before. This latest quarter came in at 28.6%. When you get that kind of growth, multiples are going to expand. The only thing tamping down the multiple from going higher right now probably is interest rates. At 4.44. If we could get back to 4 or under 4, maybe 3.95, somewhere in there, you will see multiple expansion. In the meantime, today, someone points out that the Marvell options chain is getting crushed today. You remember when Jensen Huang crushed the quantum stocks?
1: Right, yeah.
0: That was to the downside.
1: Yep.
0: But today, it's his positive news that is crushing. The stock is flying to the upside, and the short sellers, they're having a bad day. Their hero, Andrew Leff, is probably going to prison for fraud, stock fraud. And the short sellers are getting crushed by his comments on Marvell Technology, saying that it could become the next trillion-dollar company. That is just destroying. And look, how much are options leveraged? Options are leveraged big time. If you don't believe it, watch how your options start to fade and disintegrate in the last week or so, right? Maybe you got an April 15th call a date, then the options expire. The leverage is incredible. The stock, if the stock goes down 2 or 3%, your option will go down 20 or 30%. It goes both ways. But what's the percentage of people that their options expire worthless? It's pretty high, options by so the one that are making the money are the people that are selling those options for the most part. And people ask us all the time, Barry, Do you guys do options? No, you know what? I don't need to do options. I do well enough with the individual stocks. I just don't want that kind of leverage.
1: In writing calls against, income source, the problem there is you're capping your capital gains. I mean, you could have certainly sold.
0: Look at these stocks that we've hit recently.
1: You could have sold a call on Marvell, taken some income, premium income for selling the option, but you're going to miss
0: pittance.
1: What, 20% today up Marvell?
0: Yes. So I'm not a fan at all. Unless you got a big stock that just goes nowhere and you have a big capital gain in it, that's the only time I can really see where selling calls against that. But still,
1: then you got a chance of getting called away and generating
0: and
1: that
0: having
1: and
0: to
1: realizing
0: pay the capital,
1: capital gains. Yeah, so it's
0: so I'm not an options
1: just
0: guy.
1: I think the key is there with options. Number one, you've got to pay attention all the time, and number two, be careful. Right?
0: Most option players have one thing in common: they have a little bit of money that they're playing with, and they're trying to parlay it into a big amount of money. I would say the average person that is in the options and playing options, they have $5,000 or left to mess around with. And before long, they'll have $2,000 or left less to mess around with. Then they'll have 1,000, and then they'll say, you know what, options are too dangerous, too volatile for me, when they have no money left in their account. Broadcom is surging after unveiling Broadband Edge AI portfolio products. I picked up a little bit more of one stock yesterday. Which one was it? I'll read the text that I sent out when we come back.

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3: In Haltom City, eastbound north Loop 820 at Denton Highway, an accident has only the on-ramp lane open. There's a 20-minute delay from Beach Street, and then westbound 30 in Fort Worth dealing with a wreck near East Chase. Right lane's blocked. There's a 10-minute delay from Center Street. I'm Junior Caruso with your DFW traffic.
4: Forecast calls for sunny skies this afternoon. We might have a pop-up shower here or there. High near 90, partly cloudy, 73 tonight. Tomorrow, a 30% chance of showers and thunderstorms. Otherwise, sunny with the high near 90. Tomorrow night, slight chance of showers and thunderstorms, low 73. And on Friday, 50% chance of showers and thunderstorms as we head into the weekend with a high near 89. 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

0: Welcome back to the final segment of today's Best Docs Now show. Well, every day I go through several lists of charts that I can flip through pretty quickly with today's computing power. I can't wait to get by the NVIDIA chip in my PC. Barry, we'll see. I might be able to be done by, 11:30, a half hour after the show. I'm headed to
1: somewhere.
0: Take the rest of the day off. No, I mean, I go through them pretty fast. I mean, it does take time to take a look, register. But I've said it many times, and when I do workshops and in the newsletter when I do the tech analysis commentary, you know that I like a breakout out of a number one sideways trend. A break above that, a breakthrough resistance. And I saw that in one stock yesterday. One that had not really reacted to all this big chip news lately in ARM. Dell, in a way, is chip-related. We had big news in a couple others here recently in the chips. Marvell today. And yesterday I saw Broadcom. I saw it break out, just barely, just enough to catch my eye. And I sent out an alert. The only alert I sent out yesterday, other than the market open and the market close, this is an example. This was sent out yesterday at 3:12 p.m. You had to be at home. You couldn't be at the swimming pool or at the gymnasium or, lining up for happy hour. No, you'd have had to been home at 3:12 p.m. I said, I already own this stock. We've owned it for a long time. A 3% overall position in Broadcom, which used to be called Avago. I knew it as Avago, A-V-G-O. That's why it still has the symbol, A-V-G-O. It was a Singapore stock. But Avago bought Broadcom and took the Broadcom name. And, of course, Broadcom is a U.S.-based stock. Broadcom was based right next to the L.A. airport, International Airport, if I remember right. Remember driving by it there. It was at 461.27 when I sent it out. I said, we already own a 3% position in the Premier Growth Portfolio, and I'm buying a like-size position, 3% in the portfolio today. So anybody, any of my clients who have recently opened an account with me, transferred an account to me, there's two things I'm doing with your portfolio once it gets here. Number one is weeding it. This is a time of year in the garden to be weeding because they've built up over the winter, and it's time to dig up the dirt, to get that spade down deep in the dirt, dig it up, turn it over, get rid of the weeds, get the air flowing through that soil as you plant your new little seedlings or your seeds, whichever the case may be. But getting rid of the weeds is very important. And then watering things by adding better positions to the portfolio. We've had a few people recently, it doesn't happen very often, but weren't they mad because I didn't put all their money to work on day one or day two? Was that the case?
1: Well, right, Barry? I mean, we kind of explain why we don't do that. You want to spread out those timing risks over time, and so But of course, folks get a little trigger happy.
0: And you explain that to them.
1: Certainly.
0: So they're with us for 2 days, and the market has a big day, and they're mad because they're they missed out.
1: Excited.
0: Of course, if you put them all in on day one, 100% of their money, and the market tanks the next day,
1: the other way,
0: just think how mad they would be the other way.
1: Yeah.
0: No, I am a very methodical. I don't consider myself a trader. I'm an investor. Maybe swing trading would be maybe number two behind investor, because the investing part of it is buying stocks that have 80% or more upside potential at the right time. And you get a fresh breakout out of a sideways trend. And I also, with this text that I sent out yesterday, this went out to all my Seeking Alpha subscribers and all my subscribers, through my bestdocsnowapp.com website. It also shows a chart of the stock, so you learn something. And if you look at that chart of Broadcom that I sent out yesterday, you will see a ceiling drawn on that stock. And every time the stock hits that ceiling, it bumps its head, it goes, ouch. and it bounces back to the floor usually. And there's usually a floor and a ceiling. That's a trading range. Broadcom has been in a trading range now for several months, actually. But I mean, we have a big gain in Broadcom. But it broke out through that ceiling yesterday. That's a significant moment in the life of a stock because that means there's no resistance overhead. I liken it to a have you ever grown beans, string beans from seed? And, you know, you've got a great big seed, and all of a sudden that seed opens up and emerges a bean sprout with two leaves, so it's a dicot, not a monocot plant. A monocot would be a corn plant, which sends up one stem. A bean sends up two leaves. It's a beautiful plant. I mean, there's nothing prettier. You could have you ever seen the time lapse photography on a bean seed opening up? And it's really pretty. To me, it's proof that there's a God. Okay, that's the way I look at it. Everywhere I look, there's proof that there's a God. To see this kind of order in the universe. For that bean seed to be sitting on my shelf for 1 year waiting for the next planting season, and to know it's going to grow up to be a bean and it's going to emerge, and someday in Charleston, I have these bean things. They'll take over a trellis. They'll take over the whole house and strangle me with the fertile soil that we have.
1: That's right.
0: And it's just crazy. And pretty soon, I planted
1: jacking the beanstalk over here.
0: Cucumbers are the same way. Pretty soon, I've got 57 cucumbers that all weigh about 2 pounds because of the fertility of the soil in Charleston. I have to be really, really careful. But that is the time I like to buy a stock, and I'm going to use Broadcom as an example. And guess what? I don't know if somebody knew something, but there's news on it today, and the stock is breaking out some more, and it's up 4.5%. Well, to become a 4-week trial subscriber to see what I'm talking about and the education you get and the live alerts you get, and maybe considering us for managing your portfolio, you get 4 free weeks at GundersonCapital.com. To just say, you know what, I was not there home at 3:12 p.m. yesterday, Eastern Standard Time. I need somebody that just goes ahead and does things. I have discretion. I have moved very quickly. So that's it. We're out of time. 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Have a great day, everybody. We'll see you tomorrow.

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2: With SRN News, I'm Keith Peters in Washington. Iran claims negotiations with the U.S. are on hold as Israel continues to attack Lebanon. Hezbollah and Prime Minister Netanyahu say attacks are on pause.
3: All this comes as the Iranians say that they have stopped negotiating with the Americans over the ongoing fighting between Israel and Hezbollah in Lebanon. Now, U.S. President Donald Trump has insisted that these talks are going on, but two Iranian semi-official news agencies, as well as one regional official, say that Iran has not responded after warning over Israel threatening to bomb Beirut the other day. So all this put together shows just how tentative this ceasefire is. And while there aren't really ongoing, continuous hostilities, these individual attacks are adding up to something much greater and a wider threat to regional security.
2: This is SRN News.
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4: Partly sunny skies and 89 degrees. I'm Mary Rose. Mobilizing voters ahead of the November midterm election will be an expensive proposition for both parties, but Republicans say they're not worried about the cost of getting Ken Paxton into the Senate. Governor Greg Abbott says the goal is to ensure Democrats don't hijack Texas. The Secretary of State's office shows that the turnout in the runoff election was abysmal at less than 2 million ballots cast out of the state's nearly 19 million registered voters. Governor Greg Abbott says the state's Republicans are unifying behind Ken Paxton. He says that people will be amazed at how much money Ken Paxton will be able to raise. Beef prices are setting records thanks in part to dwindling cow herds. Texas A&M economist David Anderson says there are signs of a rebound, but he says the rebuilding of herds is a slow process because of continued drought. The USDA says the average retail price for beef set a record in April, up about 13% from the previous year. He says the data shows that herds are starting to grow again, and he is optimistic that the tide is turning. Sunny skies this afternoon. We might have a pop-up shower or two, high near 90. It's currently 89 degrees. Now you know what's going on. I'm Mary Rose on 660 AM, The Answer.
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5: In Haltham City, eastbound north of 820 at Denton Highway, an accident has only the on-ramp lane open. There's a 20-minute delay from Beach Street, and then westbound 30 in Fort Worth dealing with a wreck near East Chase. Right lane's blocked. There's a 10-minute delay from Center Street. I'm Junior Caruso with your DFW traffic.
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7: Morning, glory, and evening, grace, America. I'm Hugh Hewitt, updating you on California's big primary election yesterday. Headlines in the Los Angeles Times at this hour are L.A. Mayor Bass will face either Spencer Pratt or Nithya Raman in November 3rd runoff. Right now, Pratt is about 8% ahead of Raman, but only 60% of the vote is in. Second headline, Hilton Becerra take early leads in California's crowded race for governor. Again, he's about 8 points ahead of Becerra, so we are hopeful that there will be an actual choice on the ballot, not a lefty and a further lefty in both cases. Becerra and Steyer would be the nightmare for the governorship, and Bass and Nithya Raman would be the nightmare for Los Angeles. But we won't know because California is a third world country. It really is. It's a failed state, and their voting exemplifies that. I got home late last night from the West Coast, and I got asked by Fox and Friends, by Brian Kilmeade, to show up and give a little take on what was happening. I was happy to do that this morning. Cut number one.
14: Fox News contributor Hugh Hewitt joins us now. You first stopped California. Your thoughts about Steve Hilton leading, Becerra a close second, and what it means for the general?
15: Well, we won't know because California is set up not to know for 10 days. Brian, good morning to you. It will take at least 10 days for the votes to come in and for people to be confirmed in their places. But it'd be great if Steve Hilton makes it to round two. Californians would have an actual chance. I was out there for the last 4 days. I got back last night. And it's all Tom Steyer all the time everywhere. It was like entering a Tom Steyer universe envelope. So if somehow Steve Hilton survived what is going to be $250 million of spending to get into the finals, that will be fantastic for Golden State voters. And Becerra would be the better opportunity opponent for Steve Hilton because he's basically an empty suit. He's been around for a long time, but he has zero policy chops, zero sparkle. Steve Hilton's got a lot.

0: informative as well. L.A.'s a nightmare, Brian. You know, you go often enough. I was just there. It is the zombie apocalypse downtown, and it's been the zombie apocalypse and getting worse for, oh, probably 10 years. Karen Bass accelerated, of course, the fires. There will be an opportunity for Californians to have a referendum on her. Now, the Service Employees International Union run that city along with the California Teachers Association. They will throw in big behind Mayor Bass to keep their paychecks coming and their big bounces coming, their big bonuses. But if Spencer Pratt gets the imagination like Arnold Schwarzenegger did years ago in the recall, all you have to do is catch a spark in California. It's that kind of a political environment. It's not really RD. Then we're in for entertainment for 6 months with Spencer Pratt. If the late vote takes 10 days in California to come in. People have to keep that in mind.
1: So Adam Hawaii.
0: It's terrible.
1: So let's go over to New Jersey. This Democrat, Adam Hawaii, the squads and Bernie Sanders fervently support. This guy is obviously anti-Israel, pro-Hamas. He's a blind shake confidant, 93. And all that doesn't matter because he wins convincingly the nomination here in New Jersey. What does that tell you about the state?
0: Of all the things that surprised me this morning, this is number one. I thought if anything could, you know, take you out of politics, Graham Plattner is close to falling through the ice. But I thought being the character reference for the blind shake would do it, except that older Americans know who the blind shake is and how he tried to blow up the World Trade Center first before Osama bin Laden actually took it down. The blind shake tried to blow it up first, and this fella was his character witness. Now, Andy McCarthy, I got to go find him, get him on my program. You'll want him. He prosecuted the blind shake. I'm quite certain he's going to say this guy will be the most radical member of the House of Representatives by a lot. He'll make the squad look conservative if he wins, and given that it's New Jersey, he'll probably win.
1: So when we look at the far left candidates and the maybe 40 primaries, I'm looking forward to seeing these results because, you know, there was something similar when the Tea Party challenged the established Republican candidates. But the Tea Party stood for things that may make you more conservative. A lot of these left wingers stand for things that make you for a different country. You want socialism. You know, you want to to change our entire foreign policy. So what do you think is going to emerge from this very consequential primary season?
0: A civil war among Democrats. And we are on our way towards a civil war among Democrats between the DSA, the Democrat Socialists of America, and their front people like Graham Plattner in Maine. And you've got El Sayed in Michigan running for Senate. They have some front candidates who've got the small D behind them, but they're Bernie Sanders, Elizabeth Warren radicals, and Graham Plattner's got character issues, and El Sayed's got ties to group issues that will get people upset. We're going to see normal Democrats. By normal Democrats, I mean big spending, old-fashioned liberals like Joe Biden in his prime, not in his infirmity, but in his prime, spending money everywhere on everything versus the DSA. So that will be all fall, and then when the next Congress organizes, if, as is expected, Democrats get a majority, they're going to want something. That group of people is going to want that. It'll be a narrow majority, and I hope that doesn't happen, but that's what I see ahead.
1: You, thanks so much. Appreciate the homework.
2: I always like doing Fox and Friends because it's breaking news in the morning, and they're usually open to a different take. They just want to have your take because they're doing a news show. And when I did Morning Drive, I loved that part about Morning Drive. Did not love the hours. I love doing Morning Drive. Let's go back to Marco Rubio in the House today. Here he is talking with House Foreign Relations Democrat Sidney Kamlinger Dubb. Cut number. I've never heard of her. I don't know where she's from.
3: Culver City.
2: She represents. Oh, she's another California.
3: Another
2: California.
3: She is. Culver City.
2: Culver City, California. Cut number 17.
4: Think Americans in.
5: Why is she leaving? I'm going to answer her questions.
4: I will.
5: Oh, she's going. Okay, I got it. Well, thank you for coming.
4: All right, so we're going to talk about, I just want to,
6: Fortunately, Representative Stein's expired, Representative Salazar's recognized.
4: Yes, and giving contracts with no transparency is exactly the reason why you shut down USAID, so practice what you preach. I've yielded my
5: pen. She gets to scream now, too?
7: Chairman, can we take down her words?
4: I'll give you some time. I'll give you some of my time. Let me just,
5: okay.
4: God,
5: what kind
4: energy
5: of thing is this? What is this? You get asked questions for 5 minutes and you don't get time to answer. It's not a hearing.
6: I think you said clown
5: like
6: show.
5: Like a dunk
6: before.
5: Tank? What is this?
4: I don't have to tell you. I don't.
5: I've even used their time. How can I answer the question?

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5: In Dallas, southbound 35, the off-ramp to Marcellus is blocked. This is due to an accident. Drivers getting by pretty easily. Just be cautious if you're heading that way. And then southbound 360 in Arlington, there's a wreck that has the on-ramp from Mayfield partially blocked, and there's a two-minute delay from Pioneer Parkway. Junior Caruso with your DFW traffic.
6: Forecast calls for sunny skies this afternoon with a high near 90. Partly cloudy tonight with a low around 73. Tomorrow we have a 30% chance of showers and thunderstorms. Otherwise sunny with a high near 90. 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
2: Welcome back, America. I'm Hugh Hewitt. No word on whether Marco Rubio has been arrested for murder yet after what he did to Democrats on the Foreign Relations Committee. Bethany Mandel, did you get a chance to watch any of that today?
10: I didn't, but I saw that Representative Anna Luna was assaulted by a member of the CPP. I mean Code Pink. Maybe it's the same thing.
2: Same thing. And let me ask you this. Poor Katie Porter lost her temper a few times. I never thought I'd hear myself saying poor Katie Porter. And she got her knees cut off by the Democrats in California. She finished in single digits yesterday. Then Eric Swalwell turns out to have been thuggish with women. He's forced not only out of the race, but out of Congress. So that's the standard. That's what Democrats... Why is Graham Plattner still in this race?
10: I mean, we've got a week until the primary, and maybe that will change. But, you know, it was interesting. The New York Post talked to a lot of folks in a restaurant yesterday in Maine, and they said, you know, it's all bad, but the floor is so low on the bar is so low on what we find acceptable in politicians. But, you know, maybe if he's accused of domestic violence or, you know, something violent of that nature, then I would change my mind. And I just found that to be an interesting statement, because no one would ever say that about someone like Marco Rubio or Mitch McConnell or Pete Buttigieg or Barack Obama. I think that Maine voters have their ear to the ground and realize that perhaps the guy with the Nazi tattoo might also have other character flaws.
11: I will be lucky enough to spend enough time in Maine this summer with in-laws and friends that I will be able to get my ear to the ground. But let me bring up Chuck Schumer yesterday. Have you heard this yet, Bethany Mandel, Chuck Schumer, yep, and Graham Plattner yesterday? Okay, for those folks, yep, in the audience who didn't, here is a memorable 1 minute and 4 seconds of Chuck Schumer on Graham Plattner, cut number 2.
12: On Graham Plattner, are you satisfied with the explanations he's given for the controversies his campaign has faced right now? Are you concerned about looking for it?
13: I met with Graham Plattner today. We're going to beat Susan Collins and take back the Senate.
12: So you're saying that Dan Mills, your preferred candidate, has been rattled that she should get back in. You're standing behind Graham Plattner to clear him?
13: We're going to beat Susan Collins and take back the Senate.
12: The
13: Plattner, yes.
12: Does Democrats stay behind Graham Plattner? Does that hurt their credibility in attacking Ken Paxton?
13: We're going to beat Susan Collins and take back the Senate. Any other subject you got? Any other subject? Yes, you're right there. We're going to beat Susan Collins and take back the Senate. Last one.
12: You have not said if you're still endorsing Graham Plattner. Are you still supporting Graham Plattner?
13: As I said, I endorsed Graham Plattner. We're going to beat Susan Collins and take back the Senate.
12: Thank you.
11: And he walks away. All right. Bethany Mandel, how's that look to you?
10: So I have a lot of thoughts on that, actually. First of all, he is pushed and pushed and pushed and pushed in order to affirm that he has maintained his endorsement. Clearly, he's not that enthusiastic, or it wouldn't have taken him 5 questions. This was just a regular press conference that Democrats have every single week. And this was a preview, and I think Chuck Schumer really got a window into what life will be like if Graham Plattner is elected. He will be a constant headache, a constant thorn in their side. This is not someone they want to win and represent the party and define the party for the next, you know, 6 years or more. So I think that he's already feeling exasperated. It should be a message to Democrats. This is not the path forward for them. But you can tell that Schumer is not enthusiastic about him anymore. And everyone on planet Earth knows that there's more coming, because every day more comes.
11: Yeah, you're right. Now, meanwhile, that's East Coast problem. West Coast, Spencer Pratt looks like he's going to make it to November, not done yet. And looks like Steve Hilton's going to make it to November. Last week, I was talking about how the Republicans had to spend money in Texas that they wouldn't have had to spend if they nominated John Cornyn. But because Karen Bass is such a god-awful candidate, and because the nominee, Javier Becerra, is such an empty suit, there might even be a Republican win out there. That's wild.
10: Yeah. No, it's really wild. And shout out to my friends in California who have not given up the fight. One of my friends, Alicia Krauss, she's a ride or die California.
11: Oh, I love her, Alicia.
10: I love her. And I kind of thought she was crazy. I'm like, what are you doing?
11: She is crazy.
10: And she proved me wrong.
11: No, she's crazy. Alicia used to do the morning show on my affiliate out there,
10: yes,
11: in L.A., KRLA, AMA, 70 The Answer. Now she's being a mom, and good on her. But I didn't know you two
10: and
11: were
10: she's
11: pal.
10: On Adam Carolla's show.
11: Yeah, I know, but she's doing podcasting now as opposed to broadcast. So I want to finish by saying this. I'm setting up next hour. I'm going to talk with Haviv Redigor, 3 segments. The first Lebanon War, the second Lebanon War, and the current Lebanon War. Do you think Americans have any idea of the 40 years of wars between Israel and the terrorists who live in southern Lebanon? They've been different kinds of terrorists.
10: No, absolutely not. No. And what it has meant, especially for the last 2.5 years, for people to live in northern Israel, constant rocket attacks, constant stress. These are not the dinky little rockets that come from Gaza. It's been very scary for people who have lived in the north of Israel for a long time. And it's why, despite the extreme fatigue that people feel about war, that they're not willing to just say, okay, until next time.
11: Now, I'm sure Haviv will tell me that they pulled out in 2000 after 18 years of war because of the Four Mothers movement and the fact that casualties were, it was like our Afghanistan. It just went on and on and on, yeah. And we never made any progress. Do you think Israel will pull out this time, or is it going to be 30, 40 years in southern Lebanon?
10: I don't know. I really don't. I mean, I'm curious to hear Haviv's read on that, because I don't think that they can, I don't think they can afford any of these options. There's no good options on the table. There's a funeral almost every single day these days, and that is so exhausting. And, you know, all of the Israeli military is basically in the reserves for 30-year-old men who are serving, and they're taking time off of their family lives and their professional lives to serve. And that can't go on forever. But at the same time, neither can these constant missile attacks.
11: So, Bethany, last night I get off the plane at 9 o'clock, and the Iranians have shot at our base in Bahrain. They've shot at Kuwait. They may have shot at Qatar as well. And I'm tired of it. I want the president to use maximum force. What do you want?
10: I think that we need to stop kicking the can down the road for so many reasons. First of all, we just need a decisive victory in here. But also the idea that there's somehow going to come a rational player who comes to the table and wants to negotiate in good faith, that will never happen. And I'm afraid, you know, for Republicans, we're looking at early June, that if the can keeps on getting kicked down the road, that we're going to look at high gas prices all summer long, and it's going to destroy our chances at the ballot box.
11: I do think that's coming, but to the extent, if mercenaries were used, but this has been an idea introduced by Eli Lake, would you be okay with that?
10: Yeah, I heard that. I don't know. I mean, Eli Lake is smarter than I am, for sure, but I something has to be done.
11: Well, it was an innovation that I had not yet. The Marines can go in there and win, but they will lose men.
10: Yeah, he said that on the commentary podcast.
11: But Eli introduced a new topic. I'll talk to him about it on Friday. I want everyone to go in and subscribe to Bethany's Substack, themomwars.substack.com. Follow her on X at Bethany Shondark. And thank you, Bethany, for always being here. I'll be right back, America. Stay tuned.
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1: Partly sunny skies and 89 degrees. I'm Mary Rose. President Trump is designating Bill Pulte as the acting director of national intelligence. The president made the announcement in a post on Truth Social. Pulte currently serves as the Federal Housing Finance Agency director and will take over for the outgoing Tulsi Gabbard. Gabbard will be leaving the post at the end of the month. President Trump says Pulte has a deep experience managing the most sensitive matters in the country. The White House says President Trump is pushing to lower drug prices for Americans. Speaking from the White House press room Tuesday, Medicare and Medicaid Services Administrator Dr. Oz announced that 160 more drugs will be added to the Trump RX website, raising the total to over 700. The drug prescription website is part of administration's effort to bring down health care prices. Dr. Oz called the Trump RX a transparency site, adding that Americans are being given the opportunity to make important decisions when it comes to buying drugs. Dr. Oz filled in Tuesday for Press Secretary Caroline Leavitt, who's on maternity leave. It's currently 89 degrees. Now you know what's going on. I'm Mary Rose on 660 AM, The Answer.
0: Traffic Watch.
2: In Dallas, southbound 35, the off-ramp to Marcellus is blocked. This is due to an accident. Drivers getting by pretty easily. Just be cautious if you're heading that way. And then southbound 360 in Arlington, there's a wreck that has the on-ramp from Mayfield partially blocked, and there's a two-minute delay from Pioneer Parkway. Junior Caruso with your DFW traffic.
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4: Before dawn, on June 6th, 1944, thousands of young American GIs stepped off landing craft onto the beaches of Normandy. Little did they know that their bravery would change the world. They faced gunfire, uncertainty, and overwhelming odds. Yet they pressed forward. Many would never leave that shoreline. D-Day marked the beginning of the end for Nazi Germany, opening a second front that changed the course of World War II. Those men didn't fight for conquest. They fought so that future generations around the world could live free from tyranny. Today, crosses and stars of David line the Normandy coast as silent reminders that freedom is never free.
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7: Welcome back, America. Scott Bessent, I've got to get him on the show. If any of you folks in D.C. are listening, I got to get the Treasury Secretary on because he amuses the hell out of everyone who listens to him, and he knows how to answer a question. Today, Ron Wyden, who appears to be, I don't know, desiccated? He's like Alan Cranston was at the end of his career. Very little left of him. So Ron Wyden is doing the typical Ron Wyden nonsense, and Scott Bessent just isn't having any of it. Cut number 16.
8: Let's be clear here. Nobody is interested in the ramblings of a capo in the most corrupt regime in American history. We want to get some facts about this deal. That's what we're here for. Thank you.
9: Well, thank you, and I will ask my questions first today.
10: And we would like to hear what Adam Wyden and Jeffrey Epstein talked about. Your son's largest investment position was Rick's Cabaret. So did your son and Jeffrey Epstein talk about pole dancing as he begged him for money using your limited credibility?
7: Thank you very much, Treasury Secretary Bessent. Do not put up with this nonsense from these left-wing morons like Ron Wyden. I must say, I have now heard four Democrats in it, Rahm Emanuel, Chuck Schumer, Mark Warner, and Ron Wyden use the same talking point. Most corrupt administration in American history. They are making this up out of whole cloth, and they are repeating it so that people who don't know any better are going to say, oh, it's corrupt. It must be like, I heard someone talk about Teapot Dome as well. It wasn't one of those four. Most corrupt regime in American history is what I've heard, or administration, is what I've heard from Rahm Emanuel, who is formidable, by the way. Formidable. I fear him more than any other Democratic nominee. I don't know that he can get it because he's Jewish and he's sort of Truman-esque and Henry Jackson-esque, but it's a wide open lane on the center left. But he's an old school liberal and he's hard as nails and he's smart as a whip. He's wicked smart, as they say in Boston. And everybody else is nuts. But Rahm used the term most corrupt administration in his debate with Glenn Youngkin. Chuck Schumer used it and Mark Warner used it before Chuck Schumer embarrassed himself in that clip I've played a couple of times today where he five or six times says on to Maine and we'll win there too. And then there is Ron Wyden today. So obviously the talking points have gone out. There's no specificity. I have no idea what they're talking about. I know that there's a story about crypto and UAE that the Journal ran that nobody understood because nobody understands crypto. But I don't think anything illegal's happened. I don't think anything illegal's been alleged. I don't. And I don't think anything's going to be prosecuted. And then there'll be a pardon, just like Biden's pardon at the end, for everybody who ever got near Donald Trump. I don't want a pardon. I don't need a pardon. But everyone else might want a pardon, given what Democrats with the Department of Justice will do again. They'll turn weaponization up. But I just want you to be forewarned as forearmed. You're going to hear that nonsense again and again and again. I also want you to be armed to go and get the cellular deal that you deserve from our advertiser and our sponsor, Consumer Cellular. 800-411-4454. 800-411-4454. 800-411-4454. 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
2: In Plano, on the eastbound side of the Bush Turnpike, there's a wreck at Alma blocking two right lanes. Traffic is moving slow from Coit. There's a 15-minute delay. And then there's a crash in Irving on westbound 114 at Esther's. Two right lanes are blocked. There's a 2-minute delay from Beltline. I'm Junior Caruso with your DFW traffic.
1: Forecast calls for sunny skies this afternoon with a high near 90. Tonight, partly cloudy, low 73. Tomorrow, 30% chance of showers and thunderstorms with a high near 90. Tomorrow night, slight chance of showers and thunderstorms, low 73. 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
7: Welcome back, America. I'm Hugh Hewitt. Jim Callen, former senator from Missouri, frequent guest on this program, guest of Dwayne on Dwayne's World on Tuesday nights, usually, is here. And I usually do national security with Jim. I'm going to do it especially today. So, Senator Callen, I got off the airplane last night. I've been traveling all day. And I see that Iran had attacked Kuwait. They'd attacked Bahrain. And it was a pretty bad attack on the airport in Kuwait, one dead. I now just think it's urgent that President Trump give up the idea that they're negotiating with us. And whether he's just going to say, okay, blockade until they fall, which is fine, or go to combat operations at the highest level, that's fine too. But I don't think we can pretend to negotiate. They're lunatics. What do you think?
16: Well, they're lunatics, but they act rationally within their lunacy. They played their last card, which is blocking the strait. And they're trying to show as much fang as they can, I think, because they're trying to get an agreement that's as favorable as they can. Look, I'll give you the context, you, and then I'll give you my speculation. The context very quickly. 2 years ago, Iran controlled Syria. They controlled Lebanon. They controlled Gaza. They controlled large parts of Yemen. They had a very substantial ballistic and cruise missile arsenal. They had an active nuclear weapons program. They had a navy. They had an intact leadership, and they had a pretty vital military industrial base. And they don't have those things anymore. So they have been reduced from the level of a deadly threat to a problem that is manageable. And what I think is the president is trying to transition this to a time where we manage it with economic power, with diplomatic leadership, and occasional interventions, probably by the Israelis. And so he's just trying to get us there. Now, I tend to agree with you that a further military action is necessary and would be very desirable, but I think what it ought to be is forcing the strait open. It's true we're sending, you know, like 70 ships that are sneaking out with their transponders out. This is the question I would ask if I was in the Oval Office having a Diet Coke with the president. Why don't we just open up the strait?
7: I'm with you on that. I am also reminded of a World War II analogy. You know, there's that great new Eisenhower movie out called Pressure. And after Normandy, they ran into a block at Saint-Loup. And so I just called in, I don't know, it was Curtis LeMay or whoever was, Tedder or whoever it was.
16: Right.
7: And they just bombed Saint-Loup until there was nothing left of Saint-Loup. There's only 100 miles of strait adjacent to Iran. Can't we just obliterate that? Tell the civilians to get out and obliterate it?
16: Yeah, we can ask. You can ask Mark Montgomery in the technical side of this. From the briefings I've had in the past, we probably cannot reduce the risk that they can get off a missile. They have a few missiles left, or a drone. And so forcing open the strait is going to contain a very strong defensive component. It, you know, a dozen destroyers positioning themselves between the freighters and the north side of the strait, and constant air cover to, first of all, shoot down anything that is shot at the freighters, and then to take out whatever's doing the shooting. So it's going to be a largely defensive operation. I mean, in the late 80s, we spent about a year escorting ships through the strait. We can do it again. And I think if we did that, it would be checkmate, you. That's one of the reasons I want to do it. This is their last move. This is the only thing they have left on the board to do. And so I thought when they launched Operation Project Freedom, I thought this is it. We're moving the pieces forward. We got the king in the corner, and it's checkmate. And then they stopped.
7: They hit the Kuwait airport. This is it. What makes me worry is that they do have those missiles. The Ukrainians sunk the Moscow in the Black Sea using drones. So I am afraid the longer we let them perfect the guerrilla drone strategy against moving ships, the better at it they will get, and that we ought to keep up pressure. Does that not worry you at all?
16: No, I mean, look, additional kinetic attacks, and we talked about this a couple of weeks ago. I think that's fine, taking out whatever we can take out. But we got to keep the strategic objective in mind here, which is to, if we could, to cause the regime to collapse, but in any event, to reduce them to a state of impotence. And from a military perspective, yes, they can shoot something at the Gulf states, but basically they're not a threat to the region writ broadly anymore. So keep throttling them economically, open up the straits so they cannot impose costs and consequences on the rest of the world. And then just keep choking them. I mean, that's where I think the president is trying to get to. And I think he obviously has reason to believe we can get some kind of acceptable negotiated solution.
7: And keep the pillow on the face. I'm with you on that. Last quick question. Yep. We will talk about this at length in future weeks. The new shipbuilding plan was released. We're going to go down to 248 ships and 9 carriers, Jim Talent. What do you think of that?
16: We've ordered 120 ships in the last couple of years. They're going to retire some more vessels The whole thing hinges you on our ability to rebuild the maritime industrial base. And I trust the people doing it. There's Secretary Feinberg. He's got a really good team that he's put together. Hung Kao over at the Navy. So I think the maritime industrial plan and the shipbuilding plan is a good one. No, I don't like the number of ships going down, but it's going to go up then.
7: What do you think about nine carriers? Because I think the nine carriers is the future build-out, and the Chi-Coms are going to get to eight.
16: Yeah, I think we're talking about like Ford-class carriers. We're going to have other platforms for projection of air power, you. I said years ago we ought to have 15 carriers so we can have a presence everywhere. But they are expensive. Air warfare is developing. And I think we can do it in other ways. I've got confidence in this team, you. But what I don't have confidence, they're doing their best. I don't have confidence that we can rebuild the industrial base. That's the problem. Not
7: right now.
16: The specific mix of ships or total. Yeah.
7: If you want to stick around and make a comment on Graham Plattner in my last segment, please do. 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
7: Welcome back, America. Jim Talent is still with me, former senator from Missouri. He served with Chuck Schumer. He knows what the Senate is like, and he can translate Democrats backpedaling. When the senator, when the minority leader said five times, we're going to beat Susan Collins and take back the Senate, what did you hear, Jim Talent?
16: Well, the Democratic Party, I knew, is wanting to get this guy off the ballot. Because he's obviously a highly flawed candidate. Now, the way you do that, you don't want to be the one who's driving the knife in between the shoulder blades. So what you do is, you, as more and more things come out, you push to get the candidate and or his base to recognize that he can't win, and then you lever him out. And in the meantime, you try and temporize as much as you can. So when he said, kept saying, we're going to beat Susan Collins, we're going to beat Susan Collins. And then at the end, they forced him to say, I endorse Graham Platner, but it was a lot less than a full-throated endorsement. So my guess is, unless they've changed their stripes a lot, that they're trying to get him off the ballot. If they can't, that says something about the Democratic Party that I would not want to say if I were a Democrat, because it shows how powerful this socialist wing, radical wing, is within the party.
7: Now, Governor Janet Mills is still on the ballot. She withdrew, or she suspended her campaign, but she's still on the ballot. Can't Democrats just come out and say, or Platner, I'm out, I'm sorry, I'm just not cut out for this, I got therapy to go to for 10 years?
16: Sure. And that's what they want Platner to do. They want him to withdraw. Now, on the other hand, if the Democratic leaders say he needs to get off the ballot, then his base of supporters is going to be very angry at them. And not only will they not turn out for Mills, they may not turn out for other candidates around the country. This is why this is so difficult, you. But there's a lot of powerful interests within the Democratic Party. If they can get them to lean on Platner behind the scenes, and if further revelations keep coming to the fore, it's going to be interesting to see if the legacy press publicizes those very heavily, because that will indicate there's a plan afoot to try and get him off the ballot.
7: You know, Jim, there's not just smoke here. There's the Pacific Palisades fire here. And so do you expect more to be forthcoming?
16: If I had to guess, yeah, because I think there's more there. And I think now, both sides have an interest in surfacing it. Okay? In other words, it's not just the primary. He can leave, I think July the 5th is the deadline for him to leave. And they've pulled things before with lawsuits to try and extend that. You remember remember Torricelli?
7: Yeah,
16: and how
7: torch.
16: They got him off the ballot in the last meeting? Yeah, exactly. In New Jersey. So again, look, I don't have any inside information on this. I have Democratic friends from the Senate. I haven't asked them and won't. But they cannot be happy about this.
7: Oh, it's
16: they
7: so,
16: do need
7: it's such
16: to pick
7: a nightmare.
16: Up and it's, yeah, I don't look, I don't think they're going to beat Susan Collins with anybody.
7: I agree. So why bring yourself down? Why be standing in the house that Samson brings down? Jim Talent, follow him on X at Jim Talent. Thank you, Senator. I'll be right back, America. Mary Catherine Hammond, Aviva.
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20: With SRN News, I'm Keith Peters in Washington. It looks like we're still waiting on results in California's primary.
21: California Democrats are facing some challenges despite their redrawn congressional map. In California's primary, the two top vote-getters advanced to the general election regardless of party. In Los Angeles, Democratic Mayor Karen Bass advances to a November runoff in her bid for re-election.
22: Hello!
21: Courtesy KABC. And in the race for California governor, Democratic candidate and billionaire Tom Steyer is trailing behind the two top vote-getters, Democrat Javier Becerra and Republican Steve Hilton.
23: Whether you voted for me or not, I am here for you, for every single one of you.
21: I'm Donna Water.
20: On Wall Street, the Dow down by 620 points, the S&P lower by 56. 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
1: Partly sunny skies and 88 degrees. I'm Mary Rose. Big changes could be coming for Dallas sports fans. The Dallas Mavericks and Dallas Stars have announced plans to relocate from American Airlines Center for new arenas in North Dallas and Plano. Records show the Mavericks are eyeing part of the former Valley View Mall site. The potential departures are raising questions about the future of Victory Park and businesses that rely on game day crowds. A North Texas town is the fastest growing in the nation. Data from the Census Bureau says Salina grew nearly 25% between 2024 and 2025. Salina has rapidly grown from a quiet country town surrounded by cattle to a booming burb with subdivisions springing up everywhere. Infrastructure projects such as roadwork and new water and sewer lines are in progress to keep up with the explosive growth. And the locals say Salina has managed to hang on to its small town appeal. Mostly sunny skies this afternoon. We might have a pop-up shower here or there with a high near 90. Partly cloudy in 73 tonight. Tomorrow, slight chance of showers and thunderstorms, high 90. It's currently 89 degrees. Now you know what's going on. I'm Mary Rose on 660 AM, The Answer.
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24: In Plano, on the eastbound side of the Bush Turnpike, there's a wreck at Alma blocking two right lanes. Traffic is moving slow from Coit. There's a 15-minute delay, and then there's a crash in Irving on westbound 114 at Esther's. Two right lanes are blocked. There's a two-minute delay from Beltline. I'm Junior Caruso with your DFW traffic.
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7: Morning, Lauren, evening, Grace, America. I'm Hugh Hewitt in the Relief Factor studio. Coming up after the break, Avi Reddy Gur is here for most of the hour to explain the first Lebanon War, the second Lebanon War, and the current Lebanon War from a perspective of an Israeli analyst who I actually just respect immensely. Before we get to that, though, I want to talk a little politics and sunscreen with Mary Catherine Hamm, who is a host of Getting Hammered. The brand new podcast is out with Vic Mattis. And I had to laugh about sunscreen. You can't forget, Mary Kat, I'm paler than you are. I always put my sunscreen on first. The grandkids be dog. They can get a little crispy. I can't afford it anymore. So you tend to forget it, huh?
9: It's happened once or twice, but I've learned my lesson because it's painful. And I can't do that. I can't afford to do that.
7: Yeah, I get third-degree burns. I always get it. And when you get to be my age, you'll be living at your dermatologist quarterly if you don't put it on. But I thought it was very funny. And I hate Vic, and I hate everybody who has skin like Vic who doesn't need sunscreen. I don't even know if you should have him on Getting Hammered. It's just if you're going to talk about the summer, I think he's DQ'd. All right, let's go to Jill Biden, because I've been on the road to California. I have not been following... Even the fetching Mrs. Hewitt, who's not too political, I get home after 5 days. First thing she says to me is, have you seen what Jill Biden has been saying? I said, only a little bit. What has she done, Mary Catherine?
9: Well, there's something fascinating about watching someone lie to everyone's faces so brazenly. And she's not in a position of power, thank goodness. And I wish she was like not getting these sort of like top level, top tier for opportunities to sell this nonsense book that she's written. But she starts off by just saying, like, hey, yeah, I saw what everyone else saw on the debate stage. I thought he had a stroke, but I've never seen that behavior before or since that moment. And I'm sorry, that's crazy, because all of us saw that behavior before and since that moment. The only way that argument can work is if he's Gregory Peck in To Kill a Mockingbird from the moment up until the moment of the event, and then every moment afterwards. And of course, that's not true. She's trying to lie to change the perception of what she did, which was abet this enfeebled man's presidency beyond the point that it should ever have been assisted or lifted up. And she's claiming she did it in the, you know, I'm just his wife. I'm there to lift him up. And this is what the Bidens always do, is they point to whatever infirmity it is, whether it's Hunter's addiction or Biden's stutter or Biden's cancer diagnosis or Biden's brain breaking in a debate, and they use our niceness against us by saying,

0: Swalwell is apparently a thug when it comes to women. Why did Katie Porter have to fall down to nothing and Eric Swalwell actually leave Congress, but Graham Plattner is still in there and Chuck Schumer is still behind him?
1: Because they thought they could jettison Swalwell, the Democratic Party, which is aligned with the media, which is in charge of pushing these things. They thought they could jettison him and still have Becerra to do the job. Like, if they can still get rid of Graham Plattner during this month, they have some time left, either before the primary or after the primary. They have some wiggle room here. The moment they can't at all get rid of him, you will learn that Nazi tattoos are like the greatest thing that's ever been. It's actually a vision of tolerance is what it is. That's what they'll tell you as soon as they can't get rid of him. At this moment, I think he's teetering on a precipice where they're trying to make the calculation. Do we need this guy? And I think you'll find out a lot about whether the DSA lefties are in charge of this party and can run anyone up to and including a Al Qaeda alum and a Nazi tattoo guy. And they'll just tell the Schumers of the world, too bad, dude.
0: Speaking of Schumer, are you familiar with Bill Belichick's On to Cincinnati moment? Did that cross your radar? He wouldn't talk about the loss. He said repetitively, On to Cincinnati. Well, here's Chuck Schumer yesterday, after he spends a long time inveighing against alleged corruption by the Trumps. The press is only interested in Graham Plattner. Let's play for Mary Catherine Hamm, cut number two.
2: On Graham Plattner, are you satisfied with the explanations he's given for the controversies his campaign has faced right now? Are you concerned about what we heard?
3: I met with Graham Plattner today. We're going to beat Susan Collins and take back the Senate.
2: Are you?
4: So you're saying that Dan Mills is your preferred candidate, and then rattled that she should get back in. You're standing behind Graham Plattner, to be clear here?
3: We're going to beat Susan Collins and take back the Senate. Yes.
4: Democrats taking behind Graham Plattner, does that hurt their credibility in attacking Ken Paxton?
3: We're going to beat Susan Collins and take back the Senate. Any other subject you got? Any other subject? Yes. Yes. You're right there.
5: Do you believe that Janet Mills should unsuspend her campaign?
3: We're going to beat Susan Collins and take back the Senate. Last one.
2: You have not said if you're still endorsing Graham Plattner. Are you still supporting Graham Plattner?
3: As I said, I endorsed Graham Plattner. We're going to beat Susan Collins and take back the Senate.
2: Thank you.
0: And he walks away. So, Mary Catherine, that's actually an epic message discipline right there. Does it work?
1: Mm-hmm. It works for a little while. I would say anyone who thinks there's not more on this guy coming is crazy. I mean, it's like fairly obvious from what's out there. I think that his I endorsed Graham Plattner is interesting. This is, of course, the fight was between Janet Mills, the sort of normie establishment Democratic, very left but normie governor of the state, versus Graham Plattner. And Schumer's choice was Janet Mills, and he had to back off of it. And he did endorse Graham Plattner. And a lot of them endorsed him without a full picture, I think, of who this guy was. As you see, he had like these problematic social accounts still activated this week, which is amazing to me. They didn't even turn those off. So I think, again, he's on a precipice, and a lot of these guys are going to be asked a lot of very uncomfortable questions.
0: Yeah, people need to remember the Torricelli option. When Torricelli was going to lose the New Jersey seat, they pulled him and they dragged Frank Lautenberg off of retirement and threw him in with a month to go. So Graham Plattner, I think he's already fallen off that cliff, but we'll see. Now, Scott Pelley, he jumped off the cliff. Now, I don't know Scott Pelley, and I've never worked for CBS, and I've only talked to Barry Weiss once, so I have no dog in this fight, but I do have a general rule. When I have worked for an organization, I don't badmouth it or its leaders after I leave it. I think you've got kind of the same rule. What's wrong with Scott Pelley? Because that's not professional what he's doing.
1: No, does anyone but a journalist think they can pull that with a new boss and then still have a job? Like a person who worked at like Target doesn't think they're going to do that and then still have their job. I think a lot of this is very normal stuff that normal people deal with all the time. Oh, you got a new boss and the philosophy of the organization is shifting and the hiring practices are shifting and you have a choice. You can quit and move on if that doesn't work for you, or you can work with the new person. And he very vociferously made clear and had an attitude about it, that he

0: was not interested in doing that. So I don't see how they could have kept him. I didn't have a particular problem with this guy in general before I heard what he did in the meeting.
1: Neither did I.
0: He seemed very drama queen and very ridiculous. And then he said in his comment to the New York Times, which I think exemplifies the problem with old media, he said, he noted that he's been in combat in Iraq and Afghanistan reporting on wars. And, like, that phrasing is wrong. That is misleading. It's incorrect. You were protected by other people who were in combat, who you were in a dangerous place reporting on. And the fact that you can't even get the facts straight in that statement,
1: yeah.
0: And that the reason
1: CBS
0: you can't get the facts straight is 'cause you must elevate yourself up here, it's ridiculous.
1: CBS actually has a combat veteran, Aaron McClain, on the payroll now. I hope he goes to 60 Minutes. Last question. John Androzic is going to perform on the Mall on the 250th, and he's very proud to do so. He's very happy to do so, Five for Fighting. I am amazed that everyone in America hasn't lined up, from Bruce Springsteen to the most left-wing group out there, Jackson Brown. It's still our country. Yeah. Are you surprised by this? We got a minute, Mary Catherine.
0: I'm a little surprised, but I think it unfortunately exemplifies the problem we have, which is that the two organizations, the America 250, which was the bipartisan one, and the Trump Freedom 250 executive order one, are at odds because the A250 is full of half people because it's bipartisan. They're like, should we be examining our dark past or should we be celebrating? We probably got to do the dark past. And Trump's like, no, we got to celebrate. And we can't come together with the normie celebration, but all the normal people still will. To look out for them wherever you are, loving America, because it will happen on July
1: 4th. It is a normie thing, left and right. You can be a Democrat, a Republican, independent, and you can be a kid and still love your country this July 4th. And on August 2nd, when the document was actually signed. Mary Catherine Hamm, thank you. Listen to her on Getting Hammered and follow her on X at MK Hammer. Stay tuned for Aviv Freddie Joy.
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5: In Irving on westbound 114, a wreck at Esther's Boulevard is blocking two right lanes. There's almost an hour delay from Hidden Ridge. And then in Plano, still got that accident on the eastbound side of the Bush Turnpike near Alma. Two right lanes are blocked. There's a 20-minute delay from Coit. I'm Junior Caruso with your DFW traffic.
6: Forecast calls for sunny skies this afternoon with a high near 90, partly cloudy tonight, low 73. Tomorrow we have a 30% chance of showers and thunderstorms, otherwise sunny with a high near 90. 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
7: This is Carol Platt Liebau for townhall.com. America is celebrating its 250th birthday, but it's been hard to get the party started. Many Americans remember our bicentennial in 1976. It wasn't long after Watergate and the Vietnam War. It was even a presidential election year, but we put all of that on hold to celebrate our great nation. How long ago that seems. This year, the administration launched a nonpartisan Freedom 250 initiative to give America a spectacular birthday party. But left-wing activists targeted artists scheduled to perform at the national concert, leading some to withdraw and turning what should have been a patriotic event into a political fight. Instead of bringing Americans together, the celebration has become another arena for political conflict. That's unfortunate and revealing. It shows how much work remains to restore unity in our country, pride in our history, and confidence in our future.
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1: Welcome back, America. I'm Hugh Hewitt. Haviv Reddy-Gur is back. He is the Middle East correspondent for the Free Press. He has his own podcast, Ask Haviv Anything. You can also join his Patreon, Haviv Reddy-Gur at Patreon, and his Substack, HavivGur.substack.com. As many of my listeners have done because they want to know what's going on. Haviv, I have a series of tasks for you today. I listened to Maddie Friedman talk to Amanda Dan Bershaw, and I thought he was talking about Lebanon. Most Americans have no idea, even the outline of the two Lebanese wars that Israel has fought since 1982. So in the first nine-minute segment here, can you tell us about the first Lebanon war? Then we'll do the second Lebanon war. And in segment three, you'll tell us about what's going on right now. What happened in 1982 through 2000?
9: Sure. The 1982 Lebanon war was very different from this situation in Lebanon. It wasn't about Shia groups, it wasn't about Hezbollah. It was Palestinian factions, Fatah and a few others, DFLP, PFLP, functioning mostly under the framework of something called the PLO, the Palestine Liberation Organization, established in Cairo in 1964 by Palestinian activists, the Egyptians, a little bit of help by the Soviets. And the PLO relocated its fighting forces after 67. It was established to destroy Israel before there was any, you know, military rule in the West Bank, any occupation of Gaza. And it relocated to Jordan after 1967 when the Jordanians, who had claimed and annexed and gave citizenship to the Palestinians living in the West Bank, who desired Jordanian citizenship, took it willingly. It relocated into Jordan after Jordan then lost that West Bank in the 1967 war. And the PLO under Yasser Arafat became a very powerful force in Jordan, threatened the Jordanian monarchy, and the Jordanian monarchy actually went to war against it. Black September 1970, people should look it up, is a battle, a massacre by the Jordanian regime of those Palestinian activists, of those Palestinian leadership. And then they relocate to South Lebanon, or to Lebanon generally, and they have forces in the south. Those forces over the course of the 70s would send commandos into Israel that would massacre Israelis. For example, the Maalot massacre, I believe it was 1974, people can check me on that, where commandos of the DFLP, the Democratic Front for the Liberation of Palestine, came down from Lebanon, entered a school in Maalot, and if memory serves, 21 kids were killed by the time Israeli forces could raid the school and kill the commandos. And that kept going. There was these constant spate of attacks from these Palestinian groups, these Palestinian militant factions and terror groups in South Lebanon. In 1982, the specific spark for the war was the assassination of the Israeli ambassador to London, Ambassador Argov. And that led to Prime Minister Menachem Begin saying, you know, we're done. We're done playing around. We're done taking the hits and launching what was called at the time the Lebanon war, or Begin called it the Peace for Galilee War, which in Hebrew is Milchemet Shlom HaGalil. The Peace for Galilee War was framed by the Israeli government, and I think the intentions of the Israeli government were to push back this terror group that had just terrorized and made life awful and unlivable for residents of the north of the country. There was a huge apparent gap and disagreement, historians debate this, between Prime Minister Menachem Begin and Defense Minister Ariel Sharon. Sharon appears to have had much larger designs, a much larger vision. He wanted Israel to essentially take Lebanon, decide who lives in Lebanon, who runs Lebanon, who in other words is in control of Lebanon. Lebanon was in a period of on and off civil war between Shia and Sunni and Christian and Druze. And the Christians were much more amenable to Israel, much more pro-Israel. The Shia were on Syria's side. Syria had been involved in Lebanon, had forces in Lebanon for years, and tried to use to control Lebanon as part of its sphere of influence. And Sharon's concept was basically that Israel should actually do that and take Lebanon out of Syria's control through the Christians. And so in the first Lebanon War, 1982, the Christian militia was allied with Israel. You had the very, very famous, at the time, in real time, one of the first great encounters between Israel and the world press in this way was the Sabra and Shatila massacre. This was a refugee camp of Palestinian civilians. The PLO forces had signed an agreement to leave while as the Israeli army advanced. They had no forces there. The Israeli army didn't come into the camp and kill people. The Christian militia did. They themselves were responding to abuses and atrocities by Shia and Sunni and Palestinian factions, etc. But nevertheless, that's what they did. And Sharon, over that massacre, for the IDF failing to predict it, understand it, and stop it, Sharon lost his position as defense minister. Israel would then get stuck in Lebanon, in what it called a security zone, a zone along the south that was meant to be a buffer zone between terror groups, Palestinian terror groups at first, and then Hezbollah Shia terror groups. It got stuck in southern Lebanon for 18 years. It pulled out.
1: Was it like our Afghanistan? Was it where soldiers would just be blown up and eventually the cost just drove us out?
9: Pretty much. I mean, it's an identical experience with an identical conclusion. You know, you go into a country because it's launching massive, devastating, serious, unignorable terrorism at you, right? The people who you went after in Afghanistan were responsible for 9/11. And then you kind of get bogged down there chasing after them for 18 years. And then you pull out. And the day you pull out, the bad guys take over, right? The vacuum that you left behind. And that was exactly the Israeli experience of Lebanon, begun by that first Lebanon war.
1: All right, so with 2 minutes, what was the mother's campaign that mobilized Israeli public opinion against occupying the security zone?
9: So the occupation of the security zone became something that people couldn't see a way out of. If you pull out, the bad guys take over and come right up to the border. These are the kinds of organizations, Shia, Mukawama organizations, that will never not attack. They will never build good things. They will never be constructive. They will only try and destroy Israel, even if Israel pulls out, because Israel is this defiance of God's plan for history and all of their theology. And so you can't pull out. But also, if you just stay, you stay forever. What are you accomplishing? You're going to lose soldiers to guerrilla warfare. You're going to lose them over a long period of time. Hundreds of soldiers died over the course of those 18 years in these guerrilla attacks. We created a whole new kind of infantry just meant to meet Hezbollah on the mountainsides of South Lebanon and fight a guerrilla war with them. That was, by the way, I went into the army in November 1999. My training in the infantry boot camp or basic training was mountainside warfare. In guerrilla, you know, just that's how the infantry was training in those years. And there was no end in sight. And the four mothers were mothers of soldiers who died in Lebanon, who together formed a movement that campaigned for pulling out of Lebanon. And it took them years. And they had marches and rallies. And eventually it worked. And the Israeli government pulled out in 2000.
1: When we come back, we're going to go to the second Lebanon War. We're in the third Lebanon War now, but we're going to go to Israel's second Lebanon War when we come back. Don't go anywhere. I'm Hugh Hewitt with Haviv Rehigur on The Hugh Hewitt Show.
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6: Sunny skies this afternoon in 89 degrees. I'm Mary Rose. President Trump says reports claiming talks have broken down with Iran are false and erroneous. The president pushed back on Truth Social after Iranian state media reported on Monday that Tehran would stop negotiating with the U.S. over accusations of a ceasefire violation. Instead, the president asserted that conversations have been going on continuously, and he added, where they lead, one never knows, but as I told Iran, it's time one way or another for you to make a deal. The president is praising the decision to reschedule the White House Correspondents' Dinner for July 24th. It comes after a shooting at the yearly event resulted in the event being canceled in April. In a post on Truth Social, the president said it's a very good thing that we cannot allow lunatics to change our way of life. The president also announced in the post that the event will now be held at the Waldorf Astoria in Washington, D.C. Sunny skies this afternoon, high near 90, partly cloudy as we head into the evening with a low around 73. Tomorrow, slight chance of showers. It's currently 88 degrees. Now you know what's going on. I'm Mary Rose on 660 AM, The Answer.
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5: In Irving on westbound 114, a wreck at Esther's Boulevard is blocking two right lanes. There's almost an hour delay from Hidden Ridge, and then in Plano, still got that accident on the eastbound side of the Bush Turnpike near Alma. Two right lanes are blocked. There's a 20-minute delay from Coit. I'm Junior Caruso with your DFW traffic.
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1: Welcome back, America. I'm Hugh Hewitt with Haviv Rehigur. He is the Middle East correspondent for the Free Press. You can follow him on X at Haviv Rehigur. You ought to listen to his podcast, Ask Haviv Anything. I found historian Troy amazing in the definition of anti-Semitism, and we'll talk about that some other time. One of your most recent episodes, Haviv. He also has a Substack, HavivGur.substack.com, and a Patreon. Habib, the second Lebanon War occurs during the presidency of George W. Bush. Would you explain that to distinguish it from what's going on today?
9: Yes. The second Lebanon War was, in the Israeli experience, certainly a radically different war. The enemy was Hezbollah. It wasn't Palestinian groups. They are long gone from Lebanon. And the basic story is Israel pulls out in 2000, in May of 2000, you know, to the last inch. There's a point of disagreement in a place called the Shaba Farms. And the disagreement is that Syria and Lebanon don't agree on whether it's Syrian or Lebanese. If you count it as Syrian, it's part of the Syrian Golan that Israel occupies from the 67 war that Trump has recognized. And everybody living there has been offered Israeli citizenship, and there's no problem. There's no problem of occupation in the sense that there's people there who are not offered, you know, citizenship, and the people who are in the country that rules over them. If you take Lebanon's side in the Lebanese-Syrian dispute, then that's Lebanese territory, not Syrian. So Israel occupied it from Assyria, illegally holding it. Long story short, it's this convoluted, it's tiny, tiny little spot on the map. That's the only territorial disagreement. Everything else, Israel pulls out to the international border. I think it's called the Blue Line. And 6 years later, in the Olmert government, Olmert is a guy elected talking about pulling out of the West Bank. And you just had, a few weeks earlier, at the end of June 2006, Hamas in Gaza. Israel, let me start at the beginning. August 2005, Israel pulls out of Gaza. June 2006, Hamas carries out its first tunnel attack. It digs a border under the tunnel, kills two soldiers, kidnaps a soldier named Gilad Shalit. That starts a shooting war on the Gaza border between Hamas and the IDF. As that is heating up in the south, on July 12, 2006, in the north, Hezbollah, after 6 years after Israel left Lebanon, Hezbollah carries out its first cross-border operation. It kills four Israeli soldiers. I think it killed four. It kidnapped two soldiers, Eldad Regev and Ehud Goldwasser. Every Israeli knows those names. And the second Lebanon war is underway. Now, Olmert announced, you know, something called the Convergence Plan, announced a plan he believed in and still justifies to this day to pull out of the West Bank, the vast majority of the West Bank. And he's a man who believes in it. He even formed a government in March of that year with the Labor Party, gave the Labor Party the left, the defense ministry. In other words, he wants people who believe in a withdrawal to actually run the army and to be responsible for implementing the withdrawal. And just a few weeks into his government's existence, Hamas from Gaza, 10 months after Israel pulls out, suddenly attacks Israel. And Hezbollah from Lebanon, 6 years after Israel pulls out, suddenly attacks Israel. Olmert has this problem where he wants to pull out of the West Bank, but the two places we had just unilaterally withdrawn from without waiting for a peace treaty, because Hamas and Hezbollah don't know how to give you a peace treaty, and Arafat or the Palestinian Authority doesn't know how to give you a peace treaty either, so we pull out unilaterally. The two places we just pulled out of are now in a big shooting war on Israeli cities and towns. That's called the Second Lebanon War. It's much more than a war in Lebanon. For the Israeli public, who just elected a guy talking about a withdrawal from the West Bank openly, that was not a deal breaker for the Israeli public. By the way, we know that a lot of right-wingers voted for that because Likud crashed to 12 seats in the 2006 election that Olmert won. And yeah, and possibly half of that abandonment of Likud, under Benjamin Netanyahu, by the way, at the time.
1: Right, right.
9: Possibly half of those Likud voters went to Olmert. And Olmert, before the election, talked about a withdrawal from the West Bank. A convergence plan, I think, is something like 90% of the West Bank. And so this is a new Israeli test. Oslo is dead and gone because of a second intifada in 2000, 140 suicide bombings. Nobody will vote for an Oslo peace process again. But now the right wing, Olmert came from Likud. The right wing is going to try to separate from the Palestinians in its own way. Well, guess what? The two places we just pulled out of, Lebanon and Gaza, are now attacking us. And Olmert tries to prove to Israelis that we can withdraw, and even if there's a danger that they'll attack us from the place we withdraw from, remember, Israel is tiny. If we pull out of the West Bank, we're 9 miles wide at the middle of the country. Even if there's that danger, we have such overwhelming power that we can deter them by smashing them. We can cause so much harm to Hamas and Hezbollah that he'll prove that it's safe to pull out of the West Bank, which is 16 times the size of Gaza. It's the middle of the country. It's the mountains overlooking our cities. And that's what Olmert sets out to do in the Second Lebanon War.
1: And it did not work. When we come back, the third Lebanon War, which is really part of the 10-7 War, I'm going to ask Habib to explain what is Israel and Netanyahu attempting to do right now in Lebanon. Stay tuned.
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3: In Dallas, eastbound 30, an accident at West Merlin blocks the left lane. That has you move it slow from Chalk Hill Road. There's a 2 to 3 minute delay. And then in Coppell, westbound 635 at Beltline, an accident closes the left lane, and there's a 10-minute delay from MacArthur Boulevard. I'm Junior Caruso with your DFW traffic.
4: Forecast calls for sunny skies this afternoon with high near 90, partly cloudy and 73 tonight. Tomorrow, we do have a 30% chance of showers and thunderstorms. Otherwise, sunny, high 90. Tomorrow night, 20% chance of showers and thunderstorms, low 73. Friday, 50% chance with a high near 89. And on Saturday, it goes up to a 70% chance, high 88. 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
7: Welcome back, America. 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Haviv, all of these first two segments were to get us to today, because the President of the United States is yelling at the Prime Minister is yelling at the President about what Israel is doing in Lebanon, and you took a Crusader castle that Maddie Friedman tells me doesn't mean anything because you took it in the 82 war and it didn't end the war then. What is the objective in Lebanon now?
8: In 2006, the Israelis learned that no matter what Olmert did to Lebanon, to Hezbollah, bombed every bridge in Lebanon to prevent their rearming, half of Beirut lost electricity. It was a terrible war in the Lebanese experience. No matter what you did to groups like Hezbollah, no matter what Lebanon suffered, nothing could deter them. On October 7, Israelis woke up to a whole new reality. And it wasn't the reality that Hamas was able, you know, that our guard was down, that the Israeli army failed, that that wasn't, you know, once in 50 years you're going to have a massive failure of your military. It's built into the system. It, you know, it's horrible. It's tragic. That itself was not the great lesson. The great lesson of October 7 for the Israelis wasn't what Hamas was willing to do to us. We already knew that they were willing to murder every last Israeli. It's what they were willing to do to Gaza. It's knowing that Hamas spent 17 years building the biggest bomb shelter network system underneath any population, any urban landscape in the history of war, and that in 3 years of war, no child has been allowed to step foot into it, that it was about the civilian suffering while the soldiers survive. It's knowing that they're undeterrable because the sacrifice of their own population is the strategy, is their war strategy. This is the biggest thing. This tunnel system in Gaza is the biggest thing they've ever built, Palestinians have ever built, not Hamas. And it bent Gaza's entire economy to building it for 17 years. And so we looked at Hamas and we said, wait a second. It's not that Hamas are willing to kill us any chance they get. That's obvious. It's that they don't have, they're totally not susceptible or deterrable by any damage that can be caused to their side. And that means we have to actually destroy every tunnel, no matter how many neighborhoods those tunnels go under. That means we actually have to get out to Hamas. Now, it's possible that war effort failed. It's possible that war effort exacted massive costs on the population and massive costs to Israel. That means that the war on, I don't know, that's a debate, and historians are going to have it, and it's a fascinating debate, and it's a debate about my country, so obviously be paying close attention to it. But then we looked from Hamas to Hezbollah, and we said to ourselves, wait a second, in 2006, Hezbollah literally put out videos as the Israelis were bombing all the things that they thought Hezbollah was using in Lebanon. Hezbollah never stopped dropping tens of thousands of missiles on Israeli cities, on Israeli towns, on Israeli civilian populations. Hundreds of thousands had to flee their homes. We hadn't built out as many bomb shelters as we now have. Nobody knew about Iron Dome. Iron Dome was a fantasy on some engineer's table. Iron Dome was built. The Israelis went for it because of the trauma of that war. And now we looked at Hezbollah and we said, they're also undeterrable. They're also part of this mukawama resistance ideology. One Shia, one Sunni, but this they share. And so they're also not tolerable. Now, we went to a war with Gaza without turning north. But Hezbollah immediately began launching rockets, emptying out Israel's north. Their entire towns in the north, like Metula, a third of the city is demolished from Hezbollah rocket fire over the last 3 years. And when we decided to finally turn to Hezbollah and we deployed our intelligence assets, the pager operation, and the army went in, we smashed them in a way they had not expected. But these are groups of this is a martyrdom cult, and a mass martyrdom cult. They're willing to sacrifice Lebanon, never mind their own lives, on the altar of Israel's destruction because of their theological argument that Israel has to be destroyed for Islam to come back into its rightful place in history. And so Hezbollah, the Israelis believe from 2006, from October 7, Hezbollah are an undeterrable force that will never do anything but war. It literally has no other project. It has no other desire. It has nothing it actually wants Lebanon to ever do or succeed or be happy or accomplish. It is only about a war for the expansion and salvation, as they see it, of Islam from centuries of weakness and retreat. And we looked at Iran, and Iran is the same. That regime for 47 years has gutted Iran in order to sustain what it calls the revolution, which is a world revolution, which must topple the West. And I said in a podcast, I think on October 8, 2023, I said this war starts in Gaza, but because of what the Israelis just learned about the enemy, that the enemy is undeterrable, and therefore its existence on their border, Hezbollah's existence on the border, Hamas's existence on the border, ultimately is intolerable because they will never not start wars. And it's got nothing, you know, you can argue the Palestinians have a lot of gripes against Israel. You can justify Palestinian-Israeli fighting. What's Hezbollah's excuse? Why is it dragged Lebanon three times now in 3 years into conflict with Israel when every Lebanese you'll talk to is desperate for that not to happen, and every single time publicly at Iran's orders? And the answer is it's this mass martyrdom call driven by this ideology of the Iranian regime. So the war in Lebanon is about actually removing Hezbollah. Israel, I want to say this right now, and you know, 3 years ago, people listened to me, they would have been less surprised over the last 3 years. Israel will never not be fighting Hezbollah. If Hezbollah disarms, turns into a peaceful political movement that wants to build a prosperous and happy Lebanon, Israel pulls out in a minute. And if Hezbollah remains what it is and holds to its religious doctrine and is willing to die and to kill everyone in its own society on the altar of Israel's destruction, the war is simply never going to end. And until Western observers grasp what the Mukawama really is, this ideology, and that's episode 93 of my podcast, is a 2-hour deep dive into it, but you can get it off an AI much easier. Thank you. Until they grasp that, they won't understand, A, what the Israelis think they're doing, why even if you convince or an American president pressures Israel into a withdrawal, there's going to be another war down the road. It can't not happen with Hezbollah. So that's what the Israelis think they're doing. They think that for 30 years, Hezbollah has taught them that it is totally undeterrable, and therefore its existence on the border is intolerable. Israel's cities and towns in the north right now are ghost towns, and the school system can't open. These people have taken drone hits. They've there's people dying in northern Israel. The attacks have been on Israeli territory. So Israel believes it must actually remove Hezbollah, and Hezbollah will set the cost, the price, for that. That is a terrible, awful, tragic thing to say. But that, if I was just asked as an analyst what to expect going forward, that's what you should expect.
7: 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Haviv Redig-Gur. 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I'll be right back on The Hugh Hewitt Show.
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7: 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Maybe they will start to build some houses. 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Thank you, Harley. Thank you, Adam. Thank you, Generalissimo. Thank you, Alex Marlowe, for sitting in for me on Monday and Tuesday. Mark Davis for last week. I'll be back tomorrow. I'm the next Hugh Hewitt Show.
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15: With SRN News, I'm Keith Peters in Washington. The House, for the first time, has approved a war powers resolution that would halt the U.S. military action against Iran. Wednesday's action defied President Trump as a handful of Republicans joined with Democrats to end the three-month-long war. House Speaker Mike Johnson says other nations need to help the U.S. reopen the Strait of Hormuz.
16: We're working on that final piece, which is to get peace in the Strait of Hormuz, to get commerce reopened there. We're calling on all of our calling on our allied nations and friends, the Arab states in the region and NATO partners and everyone else. The entire world has an interest in the Strait of Hormuz being reopened for commerce. That's what he's working.
15: The roll call Wednesday was 215 to 208, but next steps are uncertain. On Wall Street, the Dow down by 620 points. This is SRN News.
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18: On today's show, early results are in from the LA mayoral race as the counting continues.
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18: Welcome to Seculo. Maybe we shouldn't be surprised here. It's June 3rd, 2026, that, you know, in the year of 2026 with elections, that they can't just seem to count the ballots. Well, we can't get that. Jordan's here, too. Look, there are some early results. We're going to cover them. And look, there are probably some of the early results you saw about, I don't know, 8 o'clock Pacific time last night. I feel like the first tranche came in, 50% of the votes came in, and then we got a standstill here.
20: Yeah, that's
18: but
20: right.
18: In that standstill, you have Karen Bass leading the way, but not too far behind. But what, about 20,000 votes?
20: So what we're looking at, yeah, is 21,000 vote difference between Karen Bass and Spencer Pratt. And then Spencer Pratt has about 41,000 more than Nithya Raman, who is the councilwoman that was also running as a Democrat to unseat Karen Bass. So here's what's crazy, though. L.A. County, they have counted, the city for the election, yeah. Los Angeles, they have only counted 496,608 votes, which is only about 63% of what they think they have to count. When you look back at previous elections, including 2024, when you get to that 95% threshold, that's when a lot of places, especially if it's a close race, they're comfortable making a call of who's projected to win. Obviously, it takes some time to certify the elections. It took 10 days in 2024 for Los Angeles to get to 95% of the results reported. That is also the same amount of time it took the entire state to get to 95% of the ballots counted. 10 days after an election. So when we're at this level, they've already said that Karen Bass, it would be statistically improbable for her to lose a 60,000 vote lead against the third place runner, to end up in third place. Yeah. So she has already been said, you are going to the runoff. But It's still up in the air between Spencer Pratt and Nithya Raman, even though he has a comfortable lead against
18: her. I feel like when you look at this lead, and we can break it down, like I don't want to be someone because you never know what can happen, but you would have to have almost everyone voting one way. And you assume that Karen Bass is going to have a significant amount of mail-in votes as well.
20: Well, and that's what you look at. You look at that they can even receive ballots after the election that are postmarked on election day that can still be counted in Los Angeles. What you're saying is, yes, there was obviously a lot of excitement, a lot of people that wanted to go vote for Spencer Pratt. He had this kind of insurgent-style political campaign. Will he still get mail-in votes? Yes, he will. But it would almost have to be, we're looking at, can the third-place person make up a 40,000-vote deficit over the, 37% left to be counted? It could happen, but you're going to assume that they're also splitting votes between Karen Bass. She'll still probably get a lot more votes. He still will receive votes, but statistically, too close to call between Spencer Pratt and Nithya Raman for that second place. Yeah,
18: I think there's a very high likelihood that you will see it be between Karen Bass and Spencer Pratt, and he thinks so. He said, well, obviously God wanted five more months of me exposing all the failures of our mayor, so it's going to be a fun ride. It's always fun to see what goes on in these elections, and this is very different this time. Jordan, as California, historically, this has not been something that has been
0: The key about all these races is, can you get a Republican head-to-head with a Democrat so that you don't end up with two choices between just different Democrats. We don't yet know, but it's good that Steve Hilton is leading in the gubernatorial.
18: Yeah, we'll get into that.
0: That's about 56% into, so that you can't say that that's done yet. But it'd be great to have a Republican option in each of these races. And it's looking like that's at least a potential after the overnights. And that's a better spot to be in than waking up and seeing that the Democrats just ran the table in California. It shows you there are a lot of voters who are concerned about the direction of the state.
18: We will break all of that down to both those races and more. Rick Rennell is going to be joining us, but you can be a part of the show too. 1-800-684-3110. Have your voice on the air today. 1-800-684-3110. Be right back.
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18: In the clip we just played, they did say if you're a Republican, you should be smiling at these results. And we're going to be joined by Rick Rennell, who's been really heavily working on California. And I think that they may not be quite there just yet, but these results are at least showing there is some change of tide there in California. Now, I have to say, California's had Republican governors. We know historically Ronald Reagan, Arnold Schwarzenegger. You know, these are people who were running as Republicans that have won. And the gubernatorial race always gives there's a little bit more. Yeah, of a chance. I feel like they're just Los Angeles.
0: Yeah, that's right. I mean, when you look at the numbers so far with Karen Bass, with all of the negatives on her, she is the only one right now that they're looking at saying she's made it in based off the statistics that she's performing in. And as you said, you add up all those other people that voted Dim. Well, they're not all going to necessarily go and vote for Karen Bass because
18: they voted against her.
0: They voted against her. So it would if Pratt is able to get through and it's not two Dims, his job will be going to those voters who didn't vote for him, but also didn't vote for Karen Bass.

0: charismatic young. She also, policy-wise, was much more in line with someone like Mamdani. So if you think about that, it's not like if Mamdani had lost the primary to Mayor Adams before he was out of the race, if he, it's not like all those people that were really excited about him would all of a sudden be like, well, we got to hold our nose and go vote for Mayor Adams. So that is kind of what you're looking at, even though I think that Karen Bass is much more liberal, much more progressive than Eric Adams was. That is kind of the dynamic that you're seeing play out in Los Angeles. So it's not all of a sudden that you're like, okay, well, you, yes, you know, Pratt may have done well, but then there's going to be another 110,000 people that are going to go vote for Karen Bass. It'll be a blowout. It still may be, but you can't necessarily count on all those people even caring to show up.
1: But it's whether the Democrat establishment, Jordan, that's something that's going to happen here. They're going to flood the money into this ad campaign against Spencer Pratt. So you're going to have, the wildest amount of, I feel, negative ads running towards him to get all of those people who were voting against Karen Bass to now try to get them on board.
2: Yes, I would imagine if he is in, it could become the most expensive mayor's race in our history.
1: Yeah.
2: If Republican and independent donors, we're talking about the big groups too, the 527s, start dumping the tens of millions. They usually don't in mayoral races, but because we're talking about Los Angeles here and kind of the whole idea that if you can win in L.A., you should be able to win anywhere when those who've been elected to do their job, take the DNR out of their name, aren't getting the basics done, like roads, like having enough water ready if there's a fire to put out that fire. Again, and if you find out that that's happening in a place where you oversee, you know, whatever international trip you're on, you need to get back as quickly as possible and not joke about, well, I'm not there right now, especially when you knew it was a high potential to happen. And then second, I think clear, as you pointed out, the Spencer Pratts of the world are the Republicans that have been able to win in California. Mm-hmm. Ronald Reagan, movie star.
1: Yeah.
2: Arnold Schwarzenegger, movie star. And again, who... We agree with on the social issues, maybe very different than where most Republicans
1: are. He's certainly not a Republican in that sense. I mean, it's technically isn't technically the mayor is not a partisan position?
0: The race technically is not even listing partisan. Yeah, because it's just people run. Yeah. Karen Bass obviously was a member of Congress as a Democrat, but that's also part of the confusion maybe for some people, maybe not for most people, but when you go into the ballot box or if you're getting a ballot, it isn't listing Republicans and Democrats or party preference.
2: The people by name. And so I think, again, it's one to look for. First, of course, does he, as the votes come in, does he maintain the second place? And then two, if he does, do Republican and independent donors, both at the grassroots level, so that means from even outside of L.A., outside of Los Angeles, do they then decide, you know what, we're going to treat this like a Senate race because this would send a signal? Does it really, even if the House is tougher for us this cycle, this would send a huge signal about the power of the Republican vote in places that look like they've been completely lost. And maybe that's actually where we need to go and look to run more Republicans in places that have been so mismanaged by the left.
0: Well, and I think what we also see is you see the governor's race there where we have Hilton, who has actually taken the lead, has the most votes. He has 1.3 million, almost 1.4 million votes with 58% of the votes in. Javier Becerra, who was the former attorney general of California, was also the Secretary of Health and Human Services under Biden, was chosen for that role because of how progressively pro-choice he is and all the processes and all the things that he put in place in California under his attorney generalship as he helped pave the way for the governor there to make more liberal laws as far as it comes to being pro-choice, but also going after like pro-life pregnancy resource centers, things like that. And then you have Tom Steyer, who's the billionaire, but not like a Michael Bloomberg billionaire running for office. He's the type of billionaire that decides, I have so much money, I can be as liberal as I want, and it doesn't matter. And so it takes the extreme far left on every single position. He has just under a million votes, and then there is a second Republican with 500,000. So you look at this, they haven't called any of it yet. Steve Hilton is the leader, Jordan, with 27.8%. It looks very much like it could be Steve Hilton versus Becerra. It would be pretty big for someone like Tom Steyer to overcome a 300,000 vote deficit.
2: Yeah.
0: If the

0: that things progress, even with write-in, the mail-in voting.
1: Right.
0: But they haven't called any of those as moving forward yet. But it does look like it's going to be Steve Hilton versus Becerra.
1: Yeah, it's hard to imagine there's 400,000 plus, probably because Steve Hilton's going to get more in too with the 56% that's reporting. So how does Tom Steyer? So it looks like, again, we're not there yet, but it's close that we're going to have a Republican choice. This jungle primary system is actually backfiring on Dems in California as we speak, because it's not just finishing up with, well, we're such Democrat areas that we know that they're going to vote in at least the two Democrats are always going to be the choice. It looks like that may not be the case when you're talking about the LA mayor as well as the governor. And again, it goes to, does the Republican Party, the apparatuses, the outside groups, do they go in and spend the big dollars to try and make a stunning victories in both the mayor's race and the governor's race? Also, a big shout out to very close with us. He was a former U.S. attorney, just recently former U.S. attorney in Montana, Kurt Almay. He, again, to replace Steve Daines in the U.S. Senate, won his Republican primary by 76% as the votes are coming in right now. So it'll be close to 80%. And excited then about, again, general election, Montana, you have to take seriously. They do elect Democrats occasionally, but we'll certainly want to get behind him. I know he's going to be on the broadcast soon.
2: Very good.
0: Well, one other thing, and I think, sorry, we can go to.
2: Yeah, what other thing?
0: We should talk about, because once again, we're looking at California a lot. We're looking at some of these places that had positive results for more conservative candidates. You're also seeing things like in New Jersey, where there was a Democrat who won the primary there to run for Congress, who has ties to Al-Qaeda.
2: Oh, yeah.
0: And this is what is so shocking, is that this individual, Adam Hamawe, was an Egyptian-born former combat surgeon who volunteered and interned with a nonprofit that was linked to Al-Qaeda in Bosnia, as well as he was called as a defense witness for the trial of the blind sheikh. He has now become a nominee for the Democrat Party.
2: Background in who that is.
0: Blind Sheikh, big time terrorist.
2: There you go. Top terrorist.
0: Al-Qaeda that we have prosecuted in the United States and really dominated kind of even the New York political scene, like the trials around the Blind Sheikh for so long.
1: Yes. I mean, this is, again, it's pretty shocking. Like you said, that these kind of individuals are getting through the process, and it just shows you kind of where the left is right now.
2: New Jersey's so weird. I mean, yes, you feel like it should is. Not be these kind of candidates out of New Jersey.
1: No.
2: Spend any time in New Jersey. It does not feel.
0: Does it sound very Bruce Springsteen, the boss, having the blind shake?
2: I don't know about that. That's the worst example you could have given.
1: There's definitely a lot of kind of like labor union type Democrats winning.
2: Yeah.
1: But not guys who were tied
2: like
1: to terror
2: Democrats,
1: attacks that impacted. That impacted a lot of people in New Jersey.
2: Yeah, absolutely. We're going to take some more phone calls as Will decides that Bruce Springsteen is who we should be.
0: I was trying to get people fired up.
2: Yeah, I would have said,
1: he doesn't like us playing this music.
2: No, I don't think so. I would have said Bam Bam Bigelow or someone like that, you know, the king of Asbury Park. Phone lines are open for you, 1-800-684-3110. I don't know Bam Bam Bigelow's political affiliation. Yeah, rest in peace.
0: I feel like he was probably pretty conservative.
2: He had a head tattoo. 1-800-684-3110. 1-800-684-3110 to have your voice heard on the air today. Also, support the work of the ACLJ. We got a petition up right now. I think you could be a part of it. Go to aclj.org/sign. I'd like you to do that. We have petitions, new petitions that go up all the time. Great way to get involved. Great way to start your journey here at the ACLJ or to continue on. Again, give us a call. We'll be right back with more on Seculo.
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2: Back to Seculo. I want you to call in. Be a part of the show today. 1-800-684-3110. We got a couple of calls we're screening right now, but there's a few lines open. Give me a call right now.
0: Also know we have a lot of California listeners.
2: Yeah.
0: Did you vote yesterday? Did you vote by mail? Did you vote in person? And if you did vote in person, what did the scenes at the polls look like? Give us kind of a report on the ground there from California.
2: California.
1: Some people don't like doing this, but if you're willing to, we'd love to know who did you vote for and why.
2: Yeah. Favorite song judgment. About California.
1: Just who did you vote for and why?
2: Give us a call, 1-800-684-3110. With that, though, there is an update on some of the work of the ACLJ, so I want to make sure, for those of you who maybe are over California, don't want to hear about it all the time, there is some big updates in our current fight against CNN. At the Supreme Court of the United States, you know you've heard about this if you've been a longtime listener. This has been a case we've been working on for many, many months, and it has been moved around a few times, and now we are finally starting to maybe settle in at the United States Supreme Court of getting more information.
0: That's right. And Jordan, obviously, this is a case we've talked about for quite a while now, since really the end of last year, where we filed our cert petition at the Supreme Court. This is related to a defamation case where CNN ran with a narrative.
2: Yeah.
0: And not just once, but then repeated this narrative, and it was a lie against Alan Dershowitz, who had given testimony in the well of the Senate during the first impeachment of Donald Trump. And they took what he said, clipped it out of context, and created something they called the Dershowitz Doctrine, and then ran with this lie, basically saying he said the opposite of what he actually said.
2: Yeah.
0: In lower courts, all came together and denied his defamation claim because of New York Times v. Sullivan. There was even one judge that wrote, but for New York Times v. Sullivan, clearly there was defamation here. Clearly, Alan Dershowitz was defamed by CNN, but because of New York Times v. Sullivan, we can't do anything about it. And that's a Supreme Court precedent that gives this higher standard of defamation if it's against a public figure. It was
1: and
0: in a different...
1: It's very complicated in the age of media, and when you have social media. Here's where that gets very complicated. You have maybe an Instagram account or a TikTok account that's not private, and you put lots of info up, and maybe you use it for sales. Maybe you use it to promote some companies. You might use it as a second business, you know, something like that. If you do that, then why would you not be considered someone who is a public person under the current law and interpretation of the law of New York Times versus Sullivan? And thus, an average person who just has a public social media account that could be fairly active. I wouldn't say all the public ones would go that way. But if you had like 1,000 plus followers, I think you could certainly make the case that this is someone who is going out to the public. They're not stopping anyone from looking at their account. So then do you then have to, if someone says something horribly nasty about you and defames you, and you've met that bar, do you then have to meet the bar that it, the malice bar right. as well? And again, that's why I don't think those who wrote this law ever intended it to apply to public citizens. It applied to public elected officials and those who work for those officials, the government.
2: Very different time.
0: And once again, that bar here, even, they also had the ability to go back and check their work, and other people could see it so wasn't
1: they came
0: like
1: up with a term for it. You know, they came up with the Dershowitz doctrine. They doubled down on it. They didn't say, did he just say that? Or did we get that wrong? I mean, like, let's get the full clip so we can actually make sure what we're doing is right. They didn't do that till like weeks later.
0: Right.
1: And only because he was like demanding it. And so when no one was paying attention anymore, they kind of went on there and said, well, you could have also interpreted this way. They still would not say that they cut it to make it look bad. And you even had that judge saying in the opinion that it was defamation. It's just whether or not he's a public official that it is the bar here.
0: And here's where we are now.
2: Now we move on. What's going on?
0: So remember, we filed this cert petition back in December of 2025. So we're now in
2: May.
0: 6 months. We filed the petition.
2: We're in June.
0: That is insane. It's June. But they decided.
2: I don't think this is a rerun.
0: They decided in January, CNN waived their right to respond. It was distributed for conference in February of this year. And then the Supreme Court justices said, you know what? We actually want to hear what CNN's response is. Yep. That kicked the can down the road to March. They filed their response. Then they asked for an extension of their response. They finally filed that in April. And then we filed our reply brief here in May. It was distributed for conference a second time, May 5th. They then rescheduled another conference May 26th. Then it was distributed for conference again on June 1st. They distributed it for the conference June 4th. This is now the fourth scheduled conference. Yeah. The difference is the first one they said, we actually want to hear from CNN.
1: When I was moving the admissions before the justices, that was about 10 days ago now, not last Friday, but the Friday before Memorial Day. And again, the court was in session that day. It was on the calendar for them after we were done doing them, moved three of our ACLJ attorneys into the Supreme Court bar, that they would then be leaving that because they didn't have cases that day or our oral arguments to consider our case. It was on the docket then. Since then, it's already gotten moved yet again, two times.
2: And now it is scheduled for tomorrow.
1: That's right.
0: And what they do in conference
1: is to vote. Time to pray to, you know, just kind of get in the minds. It takes four usually. Four justices to take a case.
0: And that's what I was going to say, that what they're actually doing in conference is voting. Yes. And it's called the rule of four. You have to have five to win a case.
1: Right.
0: But to have the Supreme Court accept it and hear it, it has to have four justices say, at least minimum of four, say, this is something we feel like the court should hear. So that is what we're looking for. And we could know Monday. And once again, they do the orders list every Monday following the week before's conference. Yeah. We could know Monday something. We could see it be redistributed for conference.
1: Yes.
0: There's some options there, but we are praying at this point that tomorrow when the justices are in conference and they hear about this again, that they are moved to take this case.
1: Well, what I would say is that, look, we know that there are justices on the U.S. Supreme Court that have written about this before and said that New York Times versus Sullivan has gone too far. But they have to look at this strategically, right? I mean, you cannot get around New York Times versus Sullivan in this case. So it's going to be a major precedent that is being looked at again by the Supreme Court if they say yes to the oral arguments and say yes to the briefing on this, that we've accepted this. So if you are one of the justices who believes New York Times versus Sullivan has just not been interpreted correctly since the rise of a different kind of media age, you want to make sure you're not going to just bring this case up and end up doubling down on this policy. Yeah, because, again, if you think this is not the best vehicle. So they've got to look and say, it's not even just the counting the four. It's that out of those five, are any of them kind of giving the signal that they could be persuaded here to make a change and overturn a precedent?
2: So then what happens in a scenario that if it is turned down, if they decide not to go forward, where does the law end up? It's just over?
1: The state of where the law has been interpreted remains. What's interesting is that usually in one that's been kicked down this many times, that's a good sign for cases at the Supreme Court. It usually, again, after three, it's a is either one of two things. Usually it's going to get granted, or someone is writing a dissent from it not being granted. Yeah. They are upset that the court did not decide to take the case. Won't hear the case.
2: All right, we'll find out more potentially next week on that, but we're not going anywhere. We still got a second half hour left on the broadcast, and I want you to be a part of it. 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
8: With SRN News, I'm Keith Peters in Washington. The House, for the first time, has approved a war powers resolution that would halt the U.S. military action against Iran. Wednesday's action defied President Trump as a handful of Republicans joined with Democrats to end the three-month-long war. House Speaker Mike Johnson says other nations need to help the U.S. reopen the Strait of Hormuz.
9: They're working on that final piece, which is to get peace in the Strait of Hormuz, to get commerce reopened there. We're calling on all of our calling on our allied nations and friends, the Arab states in the region and NATO partners and everyone else. The entire world has an interest in the Strait of Hormuz being reopened for commerce. That's what he's working.
8: The roll call Wednesday was 215 to 208, but next steps are uncertain. On Wall Street, the Dow down by 620 points. This is SRN News.
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3: Keeping you informed and engaged. 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
2: Welcome back to Seculo. We are covering the election results out of California, as well as some of the work of the ACLJ, and a lot more over the next half hour. Rick Grinnell is going to be joining us, so we'll definitely get into that in that segment. But for those who are just joining us, I know a lot of you want to know what happened in California. Maybe it's not your top line story today in your local market. Well, here's where we're at. They have counted half the votes or so, a little bit more, because California seems to be following the trend of the rest of the country, not being able to get us full election results quickly. It could be days and days now till you have all of the mail-in ballots voted. But where it stands right now is Karen Bass is in, and then a too-close-to-call race between Spencer Pratt and Rahman. Now, it does look like, if everything plays out, Spencer Pratt does have a significant lead. So again, all of the top pundits are not saying that they are calling this yet for Spencer Pratt, but there is a wide enough margin to where you could at least start to infer that likely there's a very good chance you will see this become a two-person race in LA with Spencer Pratt versus Karen Bass. Sure to be a very entertaining few months, to say the least. So at a minimum, we're going to get some good ads. We're going to get some good promo moments coming from their campaigns. And of course, a lot of money is going to be flooded in to Los Angeles to try to swing this election one way or the other. There's also the governor's race in California. Will, why don't you give us an update on that?
0: That's right. So we have the governor's race as well, where Steve Hilton, the former Fox News contributor and then host, now gubernatorial candidate, is at 1.3 million votes for him. That's about almost 28% of the vote going to Steve Hilton. Javier Becerra has 25.4% of the vote, and Tom Steyer at 19.6%. Those are really the top three that are in the running right now. Neither Hilton nor Becerra have been said already, like Karen Bass, who is getting to move on officially to November. None of the races have been called there. They are only at 58%, so less than even the reported totals of the mayoral race in Los Angeles. What we're looking at here is it is a good sign for those that want a Steve Hilton on the ballot in November. The fact that he does have that first place lead in the vote tally right now. There's still, like I said, we're talking about a significant amount, 42% of votes still to be counted. He would have to lose, though, almost 400,000 votes of a lead to fall in third place for Tom Steyer to end up in that second place. It seems unlikely, it seems improbable, but Remember, a lot of these votes are coming in. They couldn't just be postmarked yesterday and received. They didn't get to 95% of the vote tallied in 2024 elections for 10 days after the election in 2024.
1: Yeah, so we'll 24 hours. Exactly. The polls closed. So, I mean, as you said, dated, postmarked ballots, mail-in ballots are good. And those wouldn't even necessarily be there by today, not even through the mail system. But I think as clear is that this could have backfired on Democrats, this idea. And it's happened before, where when you have this jungle primary set up, where what you're hoping is that you're basically only going to have two Democrats as the choice from the biggest positions in the state, and even at the municipal level, when you're talking about L.A. and Los Angeles, the city, and all the other unincorporated cities in L.A. County, like where Spencer Pratt, and you've heard about Pacific Palisades and the burned down houses, the roads that have not been repaired, all of that, that people are living out of hotels still. This idea, again, that the backfiring could have happened if you end up with a Republican choice for California voters, which just gives them somebody else to actually look at voting, not when you're just choosing between who's the more liberal or moderate of two Democrats.
2: All right. Hey, we get back. Rick Rinnell's going to be joining us. If anyone knows about California elections, California politics, it's Rick. So you're not going to want to miss that. And then we're going to take calls and comments at the end of the show. So be a part of it. Get in line right now. We'll start taking calls in the next 10 minutes. So 1-800-684-3110. Again, we're covering that. And of course, the work of the ACLJ continues. And if you like this show, if you like the legal work that we do and you want to be a part of that family, I encourage you to become an ACLJ champion. That's someone that gives on a monthly basis, recurring donations. You can cancel anytime. It's a great way. You set the level of how big you'd like to be of a champion. All champions are champions. That's at ACLJ.org. We'll be right back.
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2: Welcome back to Sekulo. Look, we are covering what happened in California and what is still happening in California, as the election results are still ongoing. Rick Rinnell's joining us. Rick, I want to get your just feedback from last night, where we stand right now. Thoughts?
11: Well, I think we've got mixed results here. Certainly, when you look at how many people voted in Los Angeles, I can't help but think we have such a very small number of people determining the government of Los Angeles. And this has got to change. We've got to get much louder and much more poignant about registering people to vote and getting people to the polls. You look at what's happening, it's like 150,000 votes is determining seats and determining who gets to become mayor. And this is just for a city as large as Los Angeles, it's just unacceptable. We really got to get greater participation. By my calculation, the eligible voters in Los Angeles, we had about 15% of them show up to the polls. And that's unacceptable for the direction that California is going, the direction that Los Angeles is experiencing with homelessness and high taxes and water not in the fire hydrants when there's a blazing fire in front of you. All of the just basic problems can be solved with common sense leadership, and we can't just have 15% of the people living in Los Angeles determining the future of this great city. So I think we've got mixed results there. When it comes to statewide, You know, I look at the statewide results, and I have to say we really have a shot here for Attorney General. We have a great nominee on the Republican side, and Michael Gates, and he is really focused on the issues. He's not a partisan person. He's really a common sense leader, and I think he's got the best shot statewide, and so we'll have to really get behind him. Steve Hilton, I think, had a really good night. So did Gloria Romero, the lieutenant governor candidate. Let's see what they can do. I mean, the Democrats nominating Javier Becerra is just such a joke. Unfortunately, you know, California is such a Democrat state that he's going to have the inside lane. But I think we finished by saying Tom Steyer, once again, had the worst night. He literally spent $250 million and came in third. So he is over. His political career, which we thought was over when he ran for president, is now truly over running for governor of California.
0: Rick, one of the things I want to go back to is where you're talking about that the amount of people that voted in Los Angeles. And I think while, one, you say it's mixed results, I think there's also a positive silver lining to see about that for a tactic of someone like a Spencer Pratt that could be that insurgent candidate, that one that comes that, you know, no one expected to be doing what he is doing currently. But as you even said, the fact that reported votes right now are still under 500,000 votes in Los Angeles, one of the biggest cities in the country. Right now, clearly, there's still more outstanding, but we're talking about under 500,000 votes. That is what you see in mid-sized cities that get that for mayoral races. And the fact that you're saying it is that low percentage, does that almost, to some degree, give some hope as well that if the campaign can organize, can structure it in a way to get people that clearly just aren't voting to actually care about someone for a change instead of the machine that has run the politics there for so long, does that mean that there is an opening here to potentially see some sort of upset in November?
11: Yeah, there is an opening. I think we always have challenges for get out the vote, no matter where we are. But in California in particular, you know, this is a state, and I would say Los Angeles is even more so, a city that prides itself on not being that political. They don't like politics. They're too busy. The weather is perfect. We're outside. We're enjoying life. We're experiencing what California has to offer. And I think a lot of Californians are really proud of the fact that they don't get involved in partisan politics. However, we're at a point where we've got to shake them, and we're going to have to raise the money and get out the vote campaign, because Spencer can win. People are not happy with Karen, but the very few organizations, union types of organizations that are on the ground that do what they do best, they came out and they did their part for Karen. We don't have that system in Los Angeles for a common sense politician, a new politician or Republican. And so we're going to have to create that and really begin to bring out the vote, because this is doable. Spencer can win in November. There's no question about that.
2: And Rick, I feel like one of the major talking points that we have brought up today, which is if the election results steady, so if it's Spencer versus Karen Bass, I can't imagine the kind of money that is going to be coming in, especially from the left, to put in, and hopefully from the right as well, but from the left to say, okay, we got to do whatever we can to stop this candidate.
11: Yeah, for sure. They have already started sounding the alarms. I think Nithya and Karen do not get along, but there's going to be a lot of pressure on Nithya just to get behind Karen and support her and try to unite the Democrats. But I have to tell you that this is such a small turnout that we must be able to spend and get the people involved who are just usually not involved.
2: How do you do that, Rick, when the sense of, I can't imagine a mayoral race getting more public attention nationwide. You know, nationwide attention comes in on this race to the point where everyone is talking about it, and you still only have such a small percentage of the locals engaging. What do we do from there?
11: Well, look, I think I go back to the fact that part of this is just unique to California and that we pride ourselves on not being part of it. Look, I'm a Trump supporter all through and through, Trump appointments. multiple Trump appointments. I'm known as a Trump person, but I have really lefty friends who are proud of the fact that I work in Washington, that I've had big jobs. They don't see a disconnect like we do on the East Coast, where you want to cancel someone, or you hate your neighbor, or, you know, there's violence that arises because you have political disagreements. I don't get that in Los Angeles. Never. I get people who disagree with me, but they don't go to the next step to think they got to cancel me or, God forbid, you know, do violence against me just because they disagree with me. That is a problem, though, because when there is a brand new person like Spencer Pratt on the scene, we've got to be able to mobilize and get people more engaged by turning in their vote. I've got friends who don't even know where to go vote, and they're not even sure if they're registered. And they're kind of proud of it. And so that's this apathy that we have to really push back against.
2: All right, Rick. Well, I think this is going to be an interesting thing to see, whether that the results stay steady and the fact that we are still at a point where not just California, this is a problem we've seen now, it feels like nationwide, where counting does not seem to be our, well, I guess somebody got, well, sense of your friend.
0: I mean, we know we've been focusing on California with Rick, but Rick, did you see a candidate in New Jersey who is linked to Al-Qaeda and was a defense witness for the blind sheikh? Is now a nominee for Congress for the Democrats. I mean, I thought that even the mayor of New York was an out there candidate, but it seems like they just can't help themselves when they're nominating candidates these days.
11: Yeah, we should make him the poster boy along with Graham Plattner. Right. And now we also have Scott Wiener, who is going to be in Congress representing Nancy Pelosi's seat from San Francisco. This guy is bizarre. Very far left, problematic beliefs that mainstream America are going to just hate. Nancy Pelosi endorsed his opponent, and he still won. So he's coming to Congress. Look, the Democrats got a lot of problems with their people. We should make them all famous.
2: Yeah, and not unlike California, we were talking about this. New Jersey is another one that I just don't quite understand. As someone who spent time there, visited there, as family, you know, spent a lot of time in New Jersey. It doesn't feel like a state that should be putting forward these kind of candidates. Sure, they're going to be Democrats, yeah, but maybe they'd be more like a Pennsylvania Democrat, a Fetterman kind of guy, something like that. But instead, you're still getting these radicals, I guess, out of the tri-state area, if you will.
11: Yeah, it's really crazy. It's sad. The Democrats have a real problem with the radicals. But in Los Angeles here, we're going to have a Pratt summer, so we should have ACLJ come out and do a whole week in California.
0: Hey, I don't think you're part of the Pratt summer. We'll fight you on that one.
2: Yeah, find us. We'll be there. We'll be there. Happy to take some time. Rick, I appreciate you joining us today, and thanks for giving us an inside look of what's going on. When we get back, though, I want to hear from you. We got a few lines open for you. 1-800-684-3110. 1-800-684-3110. And also, while you're doing that, while you're calling in, or maybe you've... you don't want to call in, and I understand some people don't want to talk on the air. But what you can do, you can support the work that we're doing here. I want you to go to ACLJ.org right now. 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
2: Now it's time we hear from you. This is the last chance you have actually to call in for today. Give me a call right now and you could still maybe make it on the air. 1-800-684-3110. A lot of talk about California. A couple different things in California. Let's start with Doug in Alabama, though. He's been on hold for quite a while. Watching on YouTube. Doug, welcome.
15: Hey, well, thank you for taking my call. Yeah, this is Doug from Alabama right now. I was from Jamul, California 5 years ago. I got out of that state. I was trained as the 2012 Electric Integrity Project. Did two elections, found voter fraud, reported it, nothing happened. Trained by the San Diego Register of Voters, 8 elections, found 3 cases of voter fraud, reported it all the way up to Michael View. He was the director at that time. Nothing happened. I have a pretty good guess how some of the Democrats can like cheat, how they can steal these elections. And it starts with the street index. The precinct inspectors have to update this precinct index on who votes. They're checking them off. And they also have the mail ballot roster and the provisional ballot roster. They can get all those rosters in and they can see who didn't vote. And they could start printing off ballots of people who didn't vote.
2: It just feels like in the digital age that so much of this could be taken care of very easily.
1: Yeah, the reason it's not is because he found those 3. Someone else would find 3 more. Yeah. They don't want to know.
2: Yeah. I mean, thank you for being a poll watcher, by the way.
1: Them, if they're continuing to win elections, they don't want to look at voter fraud.
2: They don't want to change up to technology.
1: Whereas Republicans have seen these weird numbers come through and say, could they really win by that much? Even if they'd won. Should they have won by a number that it could only really be possible of people that were dead or voting? So shouldn't we look into that? But see, the party that won then has the power, because you lost, obviously, if you have that position. And they're saying, no, we don't want to look into that. So it doesn't get looked into unless it starts happening to both parties. And unfortunately, it seems to happen much more to Republicans than it does Democrats. You don't hear a lot about, Republicans winning. There's the only way they got those numbers is because dead people were voting. I've never heard that uttered from a Democrat operative in my life. And that's because it doesn't happen.
0: Well, and here's the other part of that ticket as well, is then we looked at how many people actually voted in L.A. so far. And we were talking about that with Rick. And when you have less than 500,000 people with a city that size with 63% of the vote in, it should be at least double that, right? I mean, if not triple, to have it what would be normal election. This is the mayor race when there is a gubernatorial race. Like, right. It's not as if there's not other things on the ballot that same day that you as a Californian care about.
1: There's been significant drama around the Karen Bass, and the current mayor, because of her response to the fires in parts of L.A. County that she does oversee directly, like Pacific Palisades. She was the mayor for Pacific Palisades. It's unincorporated, and they didn't have enough water, and they didn't have enough tools to put out the fires before they destroyed most of those homes.
2: Right, and we've heard that over and over again. Will, did you have something?
0: Well, I know. I was just even getting back to that low number, Doug, when it's like you don't even have to get to the how did that many people vote, dead people on the roster, is it? Because it's so low that it's just, it shows how they've demoralized a voting base as well, of just accepting whatever is going to happen is going to happen.
1: Yeah.
0: And that's where I personally, as someone who would like to see change, would like to see an LA that is thriving, not what it is. I think it's a stain on the American society when you have our major cities that people want to go visit are in such a disaster zone, that I think that should motivate people. But I also think that shows a window is there. If that few people are voting, there is a window for someone different to win.
1: And to look at it as a long-term strategy, if in a city race like L.A., you can start getting a Republican as one of the two choices through the jungle primary, count that as a win this year, if that happens. Count it as a win if California voters even have a Republican to choose from in the gubernatorial primary. And then say, okay, how do we then go to those people who voted for someone else or didn't vote and say, we could have a shocking election win here. We've done it before, not 100 years ago, not 70 years ago, but Arnold Schwarzenegger. So it's not like that long of history to say, you know what, if we show up because we're angry about how things are being run, we can actually win and make a difference in the state or city they call home. But you can't take away the little victories either. If Steve Hilton makes it in and Spencer Pratt makes it in, that is its own small victory to look for in future elections as well.
2: Yeah, it just shows the tide could be turning. Let's go ahead and take another call. It's about California, but a different little update. Bobby's calling in New York. Go ahead.
16: Hi, guys. Before I ask my question, I tried to become a new champion earlier, a few days ago. Do I come up that way yet or not? It was a small donation.
2: Just let our phone screeners know when that happens, and then they double-check, and then you're good to go. So just, you've got to tell the screener that you're a champion. Of course, that's it. So, yeah, I need to tell people that. When you become a champion, I always give a little perk that you get bumped to the front of the line. But with that, Bobby, you just tell us. They do a little quick back-end check, make sure you're being honest, and then go for it. And, Bobby, we trust you.
0: The incoming call doesn't, like, cross-reference with your phone number.
2: Yeah, exactly.
0: Right.
2: They're doing the manual labor here, though. Bobby, go ahead, though, with your comment.
16: Okay, before I ask my question, one of the things I want to say about you two is the thing I like most about both of you is your warmth. You're very, very warm people, and I really get a lot out of the show because of that warmth that you guys have. Now, the question that I have is, what happened with that church out in California with all that money that was supposed to be paid out that California wanted?
0: Calvary Chapel case, Bobby, yes, this is where Calvary Chapel was facing those exorbitant fines over $1.2 million. $1 million over COVID restrictions. We took it to the Supreme Court, filed a cert petition. And Jordan, I think this is what's interesting about the ACLJ work, because hundreds and hundreds of petitions get filed at the Supreme Court. But the vast majority, you file a cert petition, there's a reply brief, it gets distributed for conference. And what happens? The following Monday, you get the orders list and it says cert denied.
1: Right, that's 99%.
0: Not when it's the ACLJ, because one, we take cases that we know we have a real chance of getting before that.
1: Right.
0: Even if it's a slim chance because of the Supreme Court, we know there's a real chance. There's a real issue for us to win here on. This is one of those again. And what happened? Not what the vast majority of cases happened. It was distributed for conference on April 24th.
1: Yep.
0: For the April 24th conference. Normally, if it were just a case that would get that, you'd get a denial of cert on Monday. We have nothing, which, once again, if you're a court whisperer or someone that kind of understands, like, there's a lot of different things the court could be doing,
1: right,
0: but they haven't just denied it. It's been sitting. Last docket entry was distributed for the conference of April 24, 2026.
1: So one thing they're looking for in cases like this, and there were a lot of cases that arose out of the COVID restrictions that became federal court cases, and one thing they're looking at is, are there other cases pending that we've accepted that are so similar this should be almost like added to it? Is this a separate kind of case we need to be looking at? Or in this case, do we have even potentially the votes to really make a difference here when it comes to setting this policy for future kind of pandemic situations? We hope we don't see that again, but if we do, so that there's clear precedent for houses of worship and their operational ability when it comes to, hey, if you're going to open the bars and casino, can you really still keep the church closed?
0: And just a reminder, as I was talking about, the CNN case keeps getting redistributed for conference. And so something's happening there.
1: Yes.
0: We don't know what. Same thing with both the cases we have at the Supreme Court. That is not the normal thing. One, for an organization like ours to have two at the same time, but both of them have something happening. We don't know what yet, but we need your prayers and we need your support right now.
2: That's right. I encourage you to do that. 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
8: With SRN News, I'm Keith Peters in Washington. The House passes a resolution to end the war with Iran. Correspondent Bernie Bennett has the story.
18: House lawmakers on Wednesday passed legislation designed to force President Trump to end the Iran war, marking a victory for Democrats and the constitutional purists who